0: right neo-fascist isolationists. But even more, most people are going to vote related to who knows how many issues. Maybe a candidate's not particularly good. We've had that problem in the past, too. But I don't know. We shall see. It's early yet. It's early yet. You know, from America's Revolutionary War to Israel's fight for survival in 1948, both nations have faced moments that have tested their courage, yet freedom endured. Through generations of challenges and triumphs, America and Israel have stood as beacons of courage, democracy, and faith, haven't they? Bound by shared values and a common belief in freedom, the United States and Israel continue to stand together as allies, as friends, as partners in the cause of peace and security. 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

0: Now, it's Red Eye Radio. Gary McNamara and Eric Harley talk about everything from politics to social issues and news of the day. Whether you're up late or you're just starting your day, welcome to the show. From the Relief Factor Studios, this is Red Eye Radio.
1: All across America, we are Red Eye Radio. He is Eric Harley, and I'm Gary McNamara.
2: Welcome, and good morning. Thanks so much for being here.
3: Thank you, thank you. Thank you.
1: All right. Thank you. So I'm a little bit behind today.
2: All right.
1: Just so everybody knows, Dad's back in the hospital again. Mm. And yeah. When you're 100 years old and you're back in the hospital, it's never good.
2: Yeah.
1: So he's still fighting and everything else, but there was just I was just so busy yesterday that you know I was trying to catch everything that was going on. In fact, I'm flying in later on today to go see him and tell you one thing, he is a fighter.
3: Yeah, it's, that's for sure.
1: What I heard today was
3: no doubt.
1: My sister was telling me they're in the room and the heart monitor's going.
3: Yeah. Yeah.
1: Turn off that damn machine.
3: You know, I said to you during the pre-show meeting, the strong minds are the ones quite often you see as the survivors. They're not often the loudest individuals either, but you know, you'll see the local news story on, you know, the lady turns 110 and her secret to longevity is
1: whiskey.
3: You know, usually it's
1: a shot a day.
3: A shot of whiskey before every meal. And I eat 9 times a day. But no, it's always something, you know, in great wisdom, but you can tell there's a strong mind there. Your father has a very strong mind. I know my father has a strong mind, strong will. And the doctors, his doctors are amazed at his ability to manage everything. My dad reminds me of you. Managing your type 2 diabetes, because my dad is doing everything to the T of what his doctors are asking him to do to keep his numbers in order. But for my dad, it's about being around to take care of my mom. And I know that's, you know, what his, and if you knew my dad's life starting from his childhood, you would know that he had no choice but to be a fighter. Your father has that strong mind. You know,
1: yeah, he does, but it's tough at 100, especially when he's got a massive infection but he's still hanging in. He's hanging in there a lot better than anybody thought from the beginning, day and a half ago when he first went in. So, so that's,
3: well, we're praying for John.
1: That's I was going to say, if you're spiritual or religious or whatever, if you say a prayer for my dad, I would really appreciate it.
3: Yeah.
1: I'm going in to, you know, see him.
3: John is a non-present contributor to this program.
1: Yes.
3: He has made contributions over the years through his son Gary. You may know him. and those lessons, the Obama lessons of my father. That's a very different book than what Gary would write. I mean, vastly different.
1: Yes, it would be. It would be completely different.
3: But we have with great joy and pride shared those lessons from both of our dads over the years with John, you know, the DTJ, or as he says, DTJN, do the job now.
1: Oh, man, that was so funny a couple of months ago when he said that to me. Because he looked at me like, you don't have it. You know, it's like, no. I go, no. He goes, DTJN. Yeah. DTJN, do the job the way he said it.
3: Yeah.
1: You know. And, you know, he has his coherent moments and he doesn't.
3: Sure.
1: And so for him, I'm like, is this, what moment is this?
3: Right.
1: And he says, no, that's not it. It's DTJN. I'm like, oh, man, he's just drifting. He doesn't.
3: Right.
1: He goes, do the job now.
3: Yeah. You know,
1: oh, my God.
3: But that's one of those leadership things. You know, both of our dads have been leaders, you know, in their careers. And that's one of those leadership things, you know, get on it.
1: Oh, that was just, and the only thing that was disappointing is I was in the room alone.
3: Yeah.
1: None of my brothers and sisters, you know, weren't there, or my niece, because they would have, they all know it. Everybody knows.
3: Yeah.
1: In the family, DTJ. I mean, everybody knows it.
3: Yeah.
1: It's like, you know, I gotta do DTJ.
3: Yeah.
1: DTJ. So, and by the way, for people that never heard that before, what that means is stop whining, get the job done.
3: Yeah, do the job.
1: Yeah.
3: You know,
1: because we'd always.
3: I'll tell you, I've applied it, not to, you know, get into details, but I've applied it in very important personal things in my life. that where, you know, I felt like I was getting a message from God, and in part John McNamara, you know, it was, look, you know, this is the job. This is what you've got to do in this case. And it may not be work related, but it's the task that you need to do, the, what you need to do in order to make, you know, this work or whatever it is.
1: I know it's personal and I know what you're talking about because you related it to me, and I told it to my dad.
3: Yeah.
1: Just so you know, and he went, oh.
3: It changed my life.
1: It made him very, very humble.
3: That decision changed the trajectory of my life in a positive way and forever. Yeah. So I'm eternally grateful, and we're praying for him.
1: Yeah. So hopefully he can fight this and win. So we'll keep everybody updated. I really don't have to, you know, it's interesting because I really don't have to say a lot about my dad at one period because I've said it so long over such a long period of time that everybody sort of knows, you know, they just sort of, everybody listens and, you know, even on social media, you know, and, you know, friends, whatever, they all know.
3: Right,
1: they all
3: sure.
1: know, they all know my dad. So,
3: yeah.
1: But you know, we'll be flying in later on today, and we'll check out to see how he is. I'll tell you this though, because this was I was going back in 2 weeks, so I actually wasn't going back this weekend, and so I made the flight and everything at the last moment. I was able to get a hotel. You can't find a rent a car in Buffalo.
3: Wow,
1: find one. I mean, because why? Niagara Falls.
3: Wow,
1: everybody visits Niagara. You know, after between June.
3: Oh, yeah. Okay.
1: June, so it's Labor Day.
3: It's that season, right?
1: Yep.
3: Okay.
1: Yep.
3: Yeah. And, so here
1: and
3: we are.
1: So not sure what's going on next weekend. And it's like the thing is a car rental is the one thing where you get hit.
3: Yeah.
1: You know, but for my hotel, right. I can cancel one day before. And for plane flights, you can cancel right up to it. And you can't get you'd have to pay a lot. I love it. If you want to get a refund, the ticket price is $300. If you actually wish to get a refund, it will be $4,000.
3: Yeah.
1: And but there's no expense if you get it for the credit.
3: Right.
1: And for me, I fly all the time, so it doesn't matter if I get the credit.
3: Yeah,
1: I'm all looking for. A lot of people don't fly a lot; they want the refund.
3: Yeah.
1: I just I get the credit. So, but and for my hotel and for parking at DFW and the airlines, I can cancel right up to the end and get it. Cars, you can't. They're going to charge you something. So I was even looking. Yeah. I don't know what the schedule is.
3: Right.
1: You know, like for next weekend, I just don't know. Depending on how my father does, and so I'm like, should I make it now? Should I not make it now? You know, it's and so I have to look to see what the, you know, what it all is, but. It's just interesting how cars will charge. I think it's $50 if you cancel outside of 24 hours. If you don't, you have to pay, I think, $150 or something.
3: Mm. Mm.
1: And then if you don't show up, you owe the entire thing. But
3: yeah.
1: But it's okay. I won't be there. I'm only there for a day and a half, and I'll be Ubering it, you know, everywhere. So and the thing is, this is the savior. Mm. There's a Tim Hortons in the hospital.
3: Oh,
1: that's open 24/7.
3: What a brilliant idea that is.
1: I know,
3: that's a great idea.
1: Tim Hortons, we always
3: perfect
1: go to
3: location. Yeah, I mean, for families who are visiting, and you know that, because that's kind of one of those things that when in the moments where if you're visiting a hospital, it's never for I shouldn't say never. It's quite often not for a good reason, unless it's the birth of a child.
1: Right.
3: You know, but you look at situations like that, and if you're from that region, a Tim Hortons can be that respite for the moment, right?
1: Mm-hmm.
3: Where you go in and, you know, just to take a break and take your mind off things and grab some coffee or something.
1: Well, that's what I told my sister. I said, look, since the visiting hours start at 7 a.m., I said, I'm going to go to sleep at the hotel, wake up, take the Uber, you know, instead of going over to your place, I'll go straight to the hospital. Have breakfast at Tim Hortons, and I'll take care of Dad. You know, I'll be there if you guys want a little bit of rest for a little bit.
3: Sure.
1: You know, I'll take care of it at that point. The only thing is, I think about this, is that the hospital is, and this goes back maybe, trying to think, was I even working here at the point?
3: Mm.
1: It was one time where my mom got real sick.
3: Yeah.
1: and probably was about 15, 17 years ago.
3: Hmm.
1: And I talked to my dad, and they were at that same hospital. And my dad said, oh, yeah, she's okay. And I could tell in his voice he wasn't. She wasn't. So I flew in, didn't even tell him, and I showed up. And he goes, why did you come? And I said, I heard it in your voice. I heard something in your voice. And he said, yeah, we didn't think she was going to make it last night.
3: Yeah.
1: And so, but that, and so that always sits me when I go to that hospital. It's like always in the back of my mind.
3: Yeah.
1: But like I said, he's a fighter right now, and he's a fighter. And like he was singing. That was the best part. He actually singing.
3: He's singing McNamara's.
1: He was singing McNamara's band with my sister yesterday.
3: I love
1: it.
3: It's
1: just like, you know. And then, yeah. Where are you, doctors and nurses? You know. It's like. And I will say that part of that is the dementia, because my father is not like that, where he would ever talk loud.
3: Well,
1: except when he was yelling at me.
3: My mother-in-law, who has a beautiful singing voice, quite often will break out in song. She is I think they call it stage 3 or level 3 dementia. She's advanced dementia. And she, when we're there, she will often break out in song. And that's the one thing we can connect with her. You and I have talked about that, where the song just comes to their mind. So.
1: It blows my mind, you know, and I wonder, they probably won't allow it in the hospital, but if we bring in this harmonica, he'll start playing it, and you sit there and you're going, that's when you say, how the hell does the brain work?
3: Glenn Campbell, you know, his family said, if he picked up a guitar, he didn't lose a thing.
1: I know.
3: You know,
1: and my father would just start playing, and on his 100th birthday 2 months ago, he did you know put off the harmonica, and he wasn't, you know, he wasn't in the greatest cognitive state, and it was like, well, Dad, you're 100. No, I'm not. We all burst out laughing.
3: Yeah.
1: And then when we gave him the harmonica, said, play Happy Birthday, and then 5 minutes later, there he is singing with us with the birthday cake and everything else, and it was all great. So, like I said, if you're spiritual or religious, say a prayer for my dad.
3: Yeah,
1: I'll be seeing him later on today, and hopefully he pulls through this.
3: Yeah.
1: So, interesting day yesterday.
3: Well,
1: got an interesting post on X that we want to go through,
3: sure.
1: Even though it didn't age well.
3: It didn't age well, and it was, I think it was respectful in regards to the way it was written. I think it was thoughtful in how it was written, and I certainly appreciated that. Quite often it starts with, you guys don't know, and it's when it starts with, you guys, it's like, okay.
1: Any response, you're right, with you guys.
3: Yeah, you guys are like, okay, we get it. And some people do get upset, but we're on, and that's usually when we're on the same side, you know, and even when we're on the same side, and it appears we're on the same side as this listener, but it didn't age well. It was written, you know, very, very early in the morning, and then the day's events kind of, you know, changed things around. But yeah,
1: it was basically the only defense that you had Republicans making, who were saying, we don't know what it is. Everybody is speculating.
3: Yeah.
1: And as we said, we always, if there's something out there, if there's a source story, we always say it could be this or it could be that or
3: sure.
1: It could be that. We've always done that. But everything that we said during the week.
3: Yeah.
1: Everything that we said from the source stories that came out were right about what was in the deal.
3: Right.
1: So that's why we said it didn't age well for him, because he was talking about the fact that there was nothing top secret in there. Nothing top secret, nothing. And so we'll get to that coming up here, and just so much else to talk about out there. The Fed.
3: Yeah.
1: You know.
3: Well, this is exactly what I said about, you know, the whole thing with Warsh or whoever you were going to replace Jerome Powell with. The nature of the Fed, which should have been the criticism all along. Look, I have a problem with the Federal Reserve, and, you know, if you want to go full Rand Paul, well, we should audit the Federal Reserve or whatever. And those, you know, those concerns, you had some at the Fed that wanted to raise, that were in favor of raising interest rates. But it doesn't look like, I don't think we're going to see a lowering of the interest rates anytime between now and the end of the year. I could be wrong, depending on what happens with the economy based on what happens with the war. But I even then, I think the market prices that in to get us back to where we were, which means there, it doesn't necessarily constitute lowering those rates. Again, I could be wrong. We'll see what happens. But
1: well, what I thought was interesting is, you know, nothing happened.
3: Right.
1: And
3: yeah.
1: And
3: yeah.
1: But the other thing that happened was, as we said, Warsh came in and said, look, we're not going to give our detailed opinion every month anymore. Everybody shut up.
3: Yeah.
1: That's basically what he said.
3: Well, and you know, the markets look at that and because they're trying to figure out where interest rates might go, you know, next time, right? Next meeting.
1: Mm-hmm.
3: And here's what we'll be watching. There's a reason that they did that. And I don't disagree with Warsh's approach here. But there is something to be said about transparency. If we're not going to audit the Fed, then we want to know what you guys are thinking. And because if you make a move and then say, well, we're not going to tell you why we made the move. I mean, we're not going to go into the details of why we made the move.
1: Well,
3: the Fed minutes,
1: well, that
3: I understand,
1: well, that
3: can get very boring.
1: Right. That they're going to do.
3: No, I know they will, but
1: they're going to explain, but it's like where they do the not even the minutes of it, but every month, basically, we're not going to be giving our opinion of where we think it's going to go, because then by the time we get to doing it, or every week or whatever, the Fed,
3: yeah, the predictive territory,
1: right,
3: thing,
1: the
3: yeah.
1: predictive territory, we're not going to be doing that anymore because right. we sort of box ourselves in by doing it.
3: Well, and again, I don't disagree with him on that. The only
1: Neither
3: thing
1: I
3: would
1: yeah.
3: encourage would be going forward is, you know, in fact, get out of the predictive and just say, if things go this way, then this could happen. If things go this way, this could happen. But I think it's a given. I think the market's already priced those contingencies mm-hmm. in up or down. And so, you know, that may be useless and may be wasting everybody's time. And Warsh may see that as, now you're just blowing, you know, hot air by that point. So we'll see.
1: We are Red Eye Radio.
3: Brought to you by Hotshot Secret.
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0: We are Red Eye Radio. He's Eric Cronin, and I'm Gary McNamara.
1: I'm going to show you the situation that we're in.
2: Yeah.
1: You see the Nate Bargatze controversy, that Nate Bargatze went to the UFC 250.
2: This is the thing. You do anything that's associated with Trump, and all of a sudden you're political. Now, there's been this thing with Nate Bargatze, I think, just my observation. He may tell you it's not true. I think all the comedians love him, and they call him the nicest comedian in the world, right? And he's worked with lots of liberal comedians, and he's a clean comedian. He's also a Christian. There are a couple of comedians that I've seen have him on their podcast that you could tell they were kind of going at him a little bit, and maybe it was friendly jabbing or not. Nate never made a big deal out of that. But if you, as a clean comedian who is openly a Christian, go to any event associated with Trump, how dare you? And Nate is great. He's really not political in his comedy at all.

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1: And he is Eric Harley, and I'm Gary McNamara. We are Red Eye Radio. Welcome in. Good morning. Thanks so much for being here.
2: Thank you.
1: All right. Some of the emails that, ex post communications that we've gotten, whatever. From people. This was one of the more interesting yesterday because the ones that agree with us, you know, that gets to be boring. this is, Lattimore who sent this to us. And this was yesterday. In times, when operational secrecy is essential to national security, the openness of our media and the public discourse presents a distinct challenge. I've long defended free speech and free press as indispensable to the constitutional order. Yet when sensitive operations require certain facts to remain unknown, not only to the public, but especially to our adversaries, the media's practice of filling every gap with speculation, partial reporting, and demands for immediate answers undermines that need. Adversaries such as Iran watch and listen, monitoring our news and talk radio to gain any advantage from the free flow of information and commentary. Meanwhile, portions of the public show little patience for incomplete knowledge and press for prompt, full answers. This subordinates strategic considerations to the appetite of disclosure. Some unknowns must remain for operations to succeed. The constant demand for transparency, though understandable, cannot always be met without real cost. Sometimes you cannot get what you want when you want it. Acceptance of limited public knowledge in critical moments paired with disciplined patience is necessary element of sound national policy. On the last note, you voted for the man to govern. For gosh sakes, let him govern. He will either succeed or fail, and we will go from there. All right. Number one, as you know, that has been dated now, that we know that. And again, when we do speculation, when we, you know, source story, we'll say, look, this is a source story. We always tell you.
2: Yeah.
1: And we say, this is what they say. It could be that. It might not be that.
2: Right. Sure.
1: Speculation is one thing. I would say this. Iran pays a lot more attention to what the president and the vice president say than Eric and Gary. There was no top secret stuff here. That was an excuse to throw out. I mean, that's speculation right there.
2: Right.
1: You're accusing us of putting out speculation, which you're implying helps the enemy, when you're saying that there is that there may be operational secrecy here, where there's no operational secrecy when you say we have a deal and then you send surrogates out to promote that deal, and then you say you shouldn't question it, or if there are stories out there, shouldn't question the politicians on it.
2: Well, and we don't speculate to the point of conclusion in a situation like this, especially because you cannot, we don't have all of the information. We'll say, if this is true, if these reports are true, if that part is accurate, if that holds, if that remains the case, we'll use those qualifiers for a reason. And it's not an out. It's just how you should approach it. If you don't, we're not sitting in the situation room.
1: Right.
2: So, and Lattimore, we appreciate your very thoughtful, message to us on X. I agree. Free speech. And I would add true journalism, the kind that people like Barry Weiss believe in, is essential to a free society. But it is when you look at a situation like this. The people come and go. The ideas remain. I don't pledge allegiance to a person. I don't vote for them and say, just let them run. Just let them run their show. If they're doing something I disagree with, it's because I think it will come back at them and fail, and they will not be able to complete their overall mission and agenda items, and that's a concern for me. I don't have near as much confidence in the GOP in terms of Capitol Hill as I do in this president. That confidence is waning based on items from this week alone, and that's a problem. That's a problem for people like me because I don't waver one way or the other. If it comes out, if we get at ultimately, under this president, the regime is gone and we get all of the uranium, then I will say, well done, Mr. President. And that will be it. He's a public servant. I'm not going to just hire him and let him run. I hired him to do a job. I expect that to be done.
1: Well, no, we are letting him, because this is the last part, and this is where, in my opinion, Lattimore goes to the emotional part of it.
2: Mm.
1: On the last note, you voted for the man to govern. For gosh sakes, let him govern. He will either succeed or fail. We will go from there. You and I aren't stopping him from governing.
2: Yeah, no, there's nothing that we say can stop him from governing.
1: Right. We're responding to him governing.
2: Right.
1: And so he responded
2: to the criticism. The president responded to the criticism clearly.
1: Right. And
2: at G7.
1: That's the way that it works. But there was no top secret in here, so that blows the first part of the argument.
2: Right.
1: There was nothing top secret in here at all.
2: Yeah, because after this was written by Lattimore, they put everything out there and...
1: And all the source stories that we brought to you on the air, on our podcast and on our radio show, all of it turned out to be true.
2: Yes.
1: All of it.
2: Right.
1: Sometimes it
2: doesn't work that way, but in this case it did.
1: Right. When you said one last note, you voted for the man to govern. For gosh sakes, let him govern. He will succeed or fail, and we will go from there. First point, as we said, we're not stopping him from governing.
2: Mm-hmm.
1: We're commenting on, his governing and what they have said. In fact, we have been much more critical, as we will be in a couple of minutes, about the things that they said, which we believe are straw man arguments. J.D. Vance made another one yesterday. Complete straw man argument. It doesn't exist out there.
2: On the 100,000 troop thing?
1: Right. When they're not being credible, when you can blow a hole through their argument, then you have a right to speculate, what are they doing?
2: Right.
1: Let me just finish this.
2: Sure.
1: And with the thing here, you voted for the man to govern. For gosh sakes, let him govern. He will succeed. Do you know what our job is?
2: This is what we do for a living.
1: That's what we do.
2: This is what we do for a living. Right. And it's not, and you're right, Gary, it's not that we're stopping him from governing, but we will, because it implies, let him govern without criticism.
1: Right.
2: That's what you're saying.
1: Yeah. And
2: but that's not what this country was founded on. And I don't care if it's somebody on our side or not. Keep in mind, if you've been paying attention, and maybe I'm not sure how long Lattimore's been listening, and we hope it's for a long time. It's all we require. Listen all of your life, every night. But if you're a new listener, and you didn't listen along the way, President Trump gets high marks where other GOP presidents didn't get. Maybe with the exception of Reagan in modern years, President Trump has accomplished a lot. This is why, by the way, this entire thing to us is disappointing. I won't say shocking, but it's because it's not over yet. And I'm putting that asterisk there.
1: Well, no, we, again,
2: so
1: it, we,
2: if
1: we,
2: it's,
1: we,
2: it's,
1: we,
2: along the way, the messaging has to be very clear, or you don't have to necessarily put all these things out every day, because tossing these things out every day, you know, I saw someone say yesterday, well, he's just trying to keep the enemy confused. You're keeping your constituents confused. And keeping the enemy confused is one thing.
1: What is the purpose of keeping the enemy confused?
2: Right, exactly. If they don't see you acting, there's no confusion. They understand you're not going to act.
1: Right.
2: They believe, Iran believes he's not going to act before November 3rd. And they're being proven right.
1: And for example, let's play this particular audio from J.D. Vance when he was on the Megyn Kelly show, where this absolutely was using, this complete straw man argument. Here we go.
3: And importantly, we have a constituency right now that is saying that we're going to send boots on the ground. They want Donald Trump to send hundreds of thousands of ground troops into Iran. The best thing
4: Those
3: we
4: are
3: need
4: Republicans.
3: People. But we need people.
1: Who?
2: Yeah, who?
1: There's Megyn Kelly saying who? I don't know of one.
2: Yeah, I don't know of one.
1: You know, there's a talk of having boots on the ground.
2: Someone may
1: to get the uranium, but that would be boots on the ground after you had wiped out the government and
2: yes.
1: of the government and the agreement was there and the proper security would be there to get the, and we didn't propose that. Trump did.
2: Well, no.
1: Trump's the one that said we're going to get it.
2: Well, and he said this is what it would take.
1: Right.
2: And we've known that. And I don't know where the 100,000 number, if someone commented in terms of hyperbole, you know, you're going to send in 100,000 troops, that's hyperbole,
1: or if they
2: not
1: said,
2: to be taken seriously.

0: every single level of man of leadership in that country that's related to the Iranian Revolutionary Guard, you take out. Mm-hmm. And that was the plan. And the plan was when we do that, and when we finish the job, as he said, it's almost a quote, finish the job, then the Iranian people, you can take over. And we know that was the case because the president talked about the Kurds stealing our weapons, which still that scandal has to, what do you mean they stole our weapons? How did this, you know, how did this happen?
1: Right.
0: You know, these are all totally legitimate questions, you know, that are out there. But that's a strongman argument. There was no ground, there was no groundswell for ground troops at all. No one. And that's where J.D. Vance, you know, you look at that and then you look at when he talked about, we're not going to, the $300 billion isn't U.S. taxpayer money. Nobody was making that argument.
1: Nobody was making that argument.
0: And when you're making a straw man argument, it means you don't believe that you can convince your constituents that what you're actually doing is right. Otherwise, you tell the truth.
1: Because the $300 billion mark wasn't about, again, never was about taxpayer money. It was about the fact that you would be enriching Iran to fund their proxies all over again.
0: Right.
1: And this is not what we want. This seems like President Trump, you know, from where he began, you know, unconditional surrender. Those words were important. And now we're shaking hands with the IRGC and signing a deal.
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0: We are Red Eye Radio. He's Eric Carlin. I'm Gary McNamara. Welcome and good morning. I'm going to play this a quick audio cut. This is the president yesterday. Okay, here we go.
1: All right,
0: talking about the Iran deal.
1: Yeah,
2: it's in the low 70s now.
3: Right? That's right.
2: That's amazing. So that's what speaks. That speaks louder than words. The alternative would be a worldwide depression. You know, the stupid people want to have a worldwide depression, and they're stupid people. So you can only go so far. You drive somebody into the ground and a lot of bad things happen. Number one, the strait would never open because they don't like floating billion-dollar ships up and down a strait when there are rockets flying over them and mines all over the place. So the strait would never be open. It wouldn't be open for a long time. So we have a very hot stock market, and we have starting to be a very low oil price. And
0: wow. Just wow. Wow. Wow.
1: Yeah.
0: And most of the response was, well, I wonder who caused the closing of the Strait of Hormuz. How did this all happen?
1: Yeah. Yeah.
0: It's like, and then again, that the people like us that backed him on it and backed him on what he wanted to do that now he has reversed are now the stupid people who want a global recession.
1: Yeah, I feel like that cut that we played from Senator Kennedy yesterday,
0: yes.
1: Where you just start going, what? You know, brevity is not his strong point. So we'll get into that a little bit more coming up.
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9: An agreement with Iran. I'm Ted Lindner, Fox News. President Trump on the way home after attending the G7 summit in France. That's where he signed the temporary ceasefire agreement between the United States and Iran. Fox's Alex Hogan with more.
10: Iran also confirming that it has signed the deal as well. So we're also learning more about the details of the agreement. It will end the naval blockade, reopen the Strait of Hormuz toll-free for 60 days. So there will be more talks to take place to determine the next steps after that. It calls for Iran to dilute its highly enriched uranium. It would lift sanctions on Iran. The U.S. will help develop, quote, at least $300 billion for the reconstruction and economic development of the Islamic Republic of Iran. And President Trump multiple times reiterated the argument that the money is not coming from the U.S.
2: It's not our money. It's their money. And we froze it at a certain point in time. I guess we're going to have to give it back.
10: This agreement will kick off 60 more days of future negotiations.
9: Meantime, a Senate hearing to confirm U.S. Attorney for the Southern District of New York, Jay Clayton, as Director of National Intelligence, postponed Wednesday after the president ordered him not to appear. Senate Minority Leader Chuck Schumer, very upset about this, fuming and critical of the president.
11: Every action he takes undercuts our safety for his own ridiculous, sometimes even indiscernible, political motivation.
9: Clayton's nomination came after President Trump faced bipartisan backlash for his decision to appoint Federal Housing Finance Agency head Bill Pulte as acting director of National Intelligence. And military officials identifying all 8 men killed in this week's fiery crash of a B-52 bomber during a test flight at Edwards Air Force Base in Southern California. The victims included 4 active duty airmen, 1 reservist, and 3 civilians, according to a statement from the base. The men range in age from 32 to 53. No cause had been determined. The investigation continues. 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
9: Folks are under a tropical storm warning in southeast Texas. That warning stretching into Louisiana. Across the region, people spent much of Wednesday getting ready for what could be a days-long stretch of heavy rain, strong winds, and rising water. Fox Weather's Katie Burns got more from Port Arthur, Texas.
13: Cities like Port Arthur opened sandbagging sites to help residents protect their homes. And Port Arthur Mayor Charlotte Moses urged people to take the storm seriously, but not to panic, saying now is the time to prepare.
14: We've issued a disaster declaration, and that just means in preparation of anything that happens, strong winds, gusty winds, flooding, whatever it is, I've put those things in place so that we can recover. We're not calling for an evacuation.
13: Forecasters say this system could drop several inches of rain across parts of the region, and at the same time, persistent onshore winds will keep pushing Gulf water toward the coast, raising that threat of coastal flooding. We've already seen just how quickly floodwaters can turn dangerous. In Port Arthur, Texas, Katie Byrne, Fox Weather.
9: Since the weekend, floodings claimed 2 lives in Texas, overwhelmed roads, and left dozens of cars underwater. Stay up to date on the latest of the storm. Make sure you have the Fox Weather app. And a massive run on beer in Boston, pushing local pubs to the limit, all thanks to visiting soccer fans from Scotland were in town for the World Cup.
15: Scottish soccer fans are having a good time watching the FIFA World Cup. Maybe too much of a good time. Sam Adams says its Boston tap room ran out of its signature lager because the Tartan Army drank it dry after Scotland's 1-0 win over Haiti on Saturday. The company had to schedule an emergency delivery just to keep up. And Sam Adams wasn't the only one. Hennessy's Bar downtown says it tripled its St. Patrick's Day sales and sold out of beer altogether on Sunday night. Hopefully the bars are stocking up. Scotland is next scheduled to play Morocco in Foxborough Friday night. Tom Rigotti, Fox News.
9: And I'm Ted Lindner. This is Fox News.
16: Every day, the men and women of the United States Marine Corps stand ready to defend the American way of life. The few, the proud, the Marines.
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0: Now, it's Red Eye Radio. Gary McNamara and Eric Harley talk about everything from politics to social issues and news of the day. Whether you're up late or you're just starting your day, welcome to the show. 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
1: All across America, we are Red Eye Radio. He is Eric Harley and I'm Gary McNamara. Welcome and good morning. Thanks so much for being here. You know, we had mentioned in a previous hour about the whole Nate Bargatze thing about he's getting severely criticized for going to the UFC or UFC 250 last weekend, and it was funny because I saw posts from Democrats saying, "I hate Trump." You know, I hate Trump. I hate everything about him. But Nate Bargatze, really?
2: Yeah.
1: You're going after him?
2: Seriously.
1: It was pretty funny. It was just like, well, you're talking Nate Bargatze, and it's like, and then Nate said, "I'm not political." And it's like, well, you sort of have to understand what's going on in the world, Nate.
2: Yeah. Well, you know, I mean, it's, but you know what? If it's a historic event, Nate is friends with Joe Rogan. Mm-hmm. They've known each other for years. He's been on Joe's show several times. He's a comedian, and if you get access to something like that and you're non-political, you'd want to look at it and go, "Yeah, I want to see what this is all about." You know, I mean, there's nothing wrong with that. But of course, with the left, you can't do anything. You're practically MAGA if you do anything. The Knicks are going to the White House. The owner of the Knicks said, "Yeah, Donald Trump and I have been friends for years, and we're going to the White House."
1: Did you see the one player of the? I can't think of the player's name on the Knicks.
2: Yeah,
1: but apparently he played in Texas. He played probably for San Antonio or whatever.
2: Yeah,
1: I don't know if he played for San Antonio or who he played for, but.
2: Yeah.
1: They said, "What do you think about Texas?" He goes, "I miss Texas.
2: Yeah.
1: I miss the taxes."
2: I bet he does. Yeah.
1: Yeah. Because we had talked about it with the whole, you know, this goes back 15 years ago, was it? Maybe 10, 12 years ago with the whole Phil Mickelson thing.
2: Oh, yeah.
1: Where Phil Mickelson complained. Remember how he was attacked? You know, the left went bonkers at him when he said, "What are you talking about?" And we figured it out. We actually did the figuring. And we said, okay, he'd be paying, what was it, 13% tax?
2: Yeah.
1: In 13% tax there and zero in Florida for income tax.
2: Right.
1: And then we figured it out based on what his earnings were and what his earnings looked like they were going to be over the next 10 years, which if he hadn't destroyed his career.
2: Yeah.
1: He might, because I still think going to live was the wrong thing for him because he didn't need the golf money.
2: Right.
1: You know, if you're talking about long term, he was viable. He could have become another Arnold Palmer in being a spokesperson for the rest of his life and making mega dollars on it. He had that image.
2: Right.
1: Going to live killed that. Now, he got the money up front. Why he did it, you know, it's his choice. But when you look at going back to the original thought, we figured out that it could cost him over a period of 10 years, $80 to $100 million.
2: Yeah.
1: And we went, I don't care how much money you make, who in their right mind is going to give up $80 to $100 million when you actually put it that way? So when I saw the guy from the Knicks say that, "Oh, I miss Texas a lot. I miss the taxes," or the lack of taxes it should have been, but I understood what he meant.
2: Yeah.
1: But the Nate Bargatze thing, because when I see him, you know, the funny thing is I don't look at him like any other comedian. I look at him as being this very gentle guy who's just sort of going through life with observations, not the same as Seinfeld,
2: right?
1: But a much more calmer thing, like sort of this a less sarcastic Norm MacDonald.
2: Yeah, well, go ahead.
1: More like inquisitive.
2: Yeah, well, and it's a lot, it's often self-deprecating humor.
1: Exactly.
2: He talked about in in The Tennessee Kid, which was, I think, his first Netflix special several years ago. He talks about, he goes, you know, I played golf one day, and then I had to drive after that, you know, to drive home or to his next destination, I forget which. But I was, you know, going to just change my shirt, you know. My shirt was sweaty, and I'm going to change my shirt. So I opened up, you know, the back of my car. I was changing my shirt, had my shirt off. He goes, and an older guy walks up to me and goes, Olivia? I don't know what's worse is that the guy didn't recognize, you know, that I wasn't his wife, or the fact that he thought maybe I looked like his wife. You know, I'm paraphrasing the joke, but I mean, yeah, he's got so many great, so much great material over the years. Number one touring comedian, I believe 2 years in a row. Nashville based. He, I think, and Dusty Slay have done such a great job, I think, for comedy and clean comedy. Dusty Slay is just hilarious. He's the real deal. And the same with Nate Bargatze. Nate's dad opens for him. He's a former magician, former clown. He's actually, Nate's, I think, first album was called Yelled At by a Clown. Man, it's great material, but You know, he's a nice guy.
1: Speaking of celebrities and sports and everything. Oh, by the way, I did see that. What's his name? Dana White. That's his name.
2: Yeah.
1: He said he'd never do this again. Apparently, he lost a ton of money.
2: Yeah. Well, yeah.
1: You know, doing this. So he said, no, not doing it again. So we're glad we did it, but it's a one-time thing. But when you look at sports in general, I just want to mention it. The whole Pride Day thing with the San Francisco Giants. You saw about that, right? Where the San Francisco Giants, you know, they had, you know, Pride Night, and you had to wear, I think it was a hat or whatever, Pride hat. Everybody, you must wear it. You have no choice.
2: Mm.
1: And so you had some of the players put Bible verses on it who were Christian.
2: Mm-hmm.
1: And the Major League Baseball has threatened them. Interesting article. It says the culture wars in pro sports go on for now. Talking about how the culture wars are working in reverse. I said this a few years back. Part of the problem, you know, before we even get to the pride thing, because I've been saying this for the longest time, gay pride, white pride, black pride, all ridiculous. It's stupid. And I've been saying that since I've been a talk show host. It's stupid. I don't have anything against any of those people.
2: Right.
1: Pride is not based on what you are. It's what you accomplish.
2: Yeah, it's who you are. Yeah. What you do as a person.
1: What you do character. As a person. Right. It's a stupid thing to be talking about.
2: Yeah, right.
1: You know, because, you know, I won't go into it, but, you know, Norm MacDonald did the same thing, but in a much more cruder way.
2: And I'm glad you won't go into it.
1: Yes, exactly. Right.
2: Almost zero of that material can be aired.
1: Yes, but the point was you haven't accomplished anything,
2: right.
1: And that's what how people generally view pride. But the other thing is the big thing that the LGBTQ did was add the T, because now pride represents the mutilization of children.
2: Yeah.
1: Now gay pride represents men, the misogyny and sexism of the radical transgender movement.
2: Mm-hmm. Mm-hmm.
1: Now it endorses, and I don't know if major league owners have even thought about it. Now it endorses naked men in girls' bathrooms.
2: Yeah.
1: It endorses the misogyny and sexism that we saw, and the threats against women in college sports and women who say, no, we ought to be able to have our own sports.
2: Yeah.
1: And that's one of the reasons that it's getting so much pushback now.
2: Right.
1: And is going to continue to do it, because you took it to a level. I mean, the whole pride thing to begin with is stupid. It's just stupid. It doesn't make any sense. Pride's what you accomplish, not what you are.
2: Right. Right.
1: And, but that's one. But that's long gone. People have already accepted. But I'm just going to say pride is what you are, because you should be proud about what you are. Shut up.
2: It is your character. You know,
1: right, your character.
2: My oldest granddaughter turns 21 today. 21. Wow. And I think to myself, my wife and I were having this discussion that our children and our grandchildren, the people that they are, how they conduct themselves. They're not perfect, but we're proud of the way they conduct themselves. They're good people. They're not as good as their grandparents, but that's, you know, they'll get there with time.
1: Does she have age pride? Is there 21 pride?
2: Right.
1: I can drink.
2: Well,
1: man.
2: Apparently, she's going out with friends tonight, and I have been told they're going to Uber, and that's a good thing. But it's not really about that. In fact, I think for her health, it's not something that appeals to her. But yeah, no, she's always been about helping others. She's extremely strong, positive. And like all people, she's had her ups and downs in life, you know, where moments where, you know, she was sad or maybe thinks that she didn't do a good job at this. Usually it's school related. She's in college now. And then she goes back and tries again and accomplishes everything that she wants to. And she will do that in life. She's, you know, we look at our kids and grandkids with such great pride, based on how they conduct themselves as people,
1: exactly.
2: Their behavior, right. and then their accomplishments. But it doesn't mean, well, you know, they have to be a neurosurgeon. I mean, that's great too. If your child is a neurosurgeon, that's awesome. But picking a road and saying, this is what I'm going to do for this reason. And, you know, it's seeing that gives me great pride, because I think to myself, you know, I don't feel like that comes from me. Maybe I set some examples along the way, but it just seems that these are just good people.
1: No, I disagree. I think they looked at your life and said, we don't want to be like grandpa.
2: No, I think they,
1: and I think that's, I think what motivated
2: them. I think that's a big part of it,
1: yeah.
2: Too. I wasn't going to say that on the air. And, you know, I mean, the grandmother has her faults.
1: But when you look at, you know, the you're in trouble for that.
2: She listens to Nora.
1: But I do think that society probably would have been more acceptance of the whole gay pride thing if it was just gay. Adding transgender in there opened up a whole nother door to the culture of misogyny, sexism, the threatening of female athletes, not being able to identify what a woman is, trying to erase women is what the radical transgender movement did, which is, if you look at the people that promote Pride Day, they're all the liberals that promote the radical transgender movement.
2: Well,
1: and
2: know,
1: I think that was the step too far that they will lose on it. Again, I mentioned the whole thing about pride to begin with. It's about what you accomplish. It's about your behavior. It's about having great character traits, and through having great character traits, you accomplish great things. And that's universal for everybody. But when you go down the path of, you know, whether it was white pride, black pride, mm-hmm. gay pride, whatever thing you want to throw out there, all of that's just, it's just stupid. It's just stupid. Well, it doesn't accomplish anything. What you're saying is, I'm proud of what I their argument is, I'm proud of what I'm naturally am. Well, that's a ridiculous opinion to hold.
2: Well, because, you know, again, it comes down to, we always look at the character of a person, their behavior. And, you know, I don't think anybody should have to live their life in secret and be ashamed of their life, as long as they're not hurting other people and everything in their life is consensual and above board, but pride is misapplied here.
1: Yeah, absolutely. So when I saw the thing, reading one article saying the culture wars and pro sports go on for now, saying how, you know, the culture wars are moving, you know, obviously to the right. The intimidation tactics aren't working anymore. And again, I think that one of the major reasons, I think the major reason, is the radical transgender movement that's so obviously misogynist and sexist, and the threats that were thrown at women out there. And still, you know, we made a joke the other day about the whole thing about, you know, at the UFC fight, the one fighter saying, Michelle Obama is a man.
2: Yeah.
1: And the outrage from the left. We go, why are you outraged? Well,
2: right.
1: Because they called her a man. Well, what is a man?
2: Right. Define a man.
1: Define a woman. Define a man.
2: Right.
1: Well, we can't do that. Well, then why are you angry?
2: Yeah. Right.
1: You know, that's the kind of, stupidity. And then we got, by the way, thank you so much for the number of people that responded that when I was an 8-year-old my brother and my neighbor, were harassing me because of the cute little dimples and the curly Q in his hair. And then I brought up, and then I had other people call me a femme. And a lot of people went, wow, I haven't heard that one in 50 years. And then a ton of people go, nah, it was sissy, not femme. I go, nah, I was a femme.
2: Were you a violent femme?
1: No, I was not a violent femme. Well, no. I mean, the violent femmes were caused because of the discrimination against femmes.
2: Yeah, they got violent. Hey, we didn't choose the name. That was their choice.
1: People going, oh my gosh, that was so funny. We were saying, yeah, that's... Some of these neighborhood kids are calling me a femme.
2: Yeah.
1: You know, because of my cute little dimples and the curly Q in my hair at 8 years old. By the way, there's still a tiny part of me when I hear that goes, it's like this stayed with me for 62 years.
2: Yeah. I know.
1: But
2: you should hear what our boss says about you.
1: Well, the thing is, it doesn't matter anymore. I mean, as we've always said, because we brought it up a couple months ago again. Mm-hmm. We need to have mandatory military service. And we went, no, everybody needs to be a talk show host for a year.
2: Yeah.
1: And
2: I'd say 4 years.
1: 4 years and take all the criticism and all the hate and everything else. And then you go, I don't care.
2: Yeah.
1: You don't care what other people think anymore. You just don't.
2: Right.
1: Yeah. You just, and you can tell if somebody actually wants to have an honest debate or doesn't.
2: Right.
1: And, if you want to see where the honest debates are not, that would be social media.
2: Yeah. Exactly. Exactly.
1: that evolve into insanity very quickly and name calling and everything else. And it's just like, people need to have thicker skins and doing this business really helps. I'm so glad. I mean, sometimes it could be tough getting to this point, but I'm so glad I got to the point where you're like, I don't care. You're an idiot.
2: Yeah, whatever. Okay. You know what? Sometimes I am.
1: You're an idiot.
2: I'm fine with that.
1: You're a jerk. I don't care.
2: I accept that.
1: Whatever. You're a femme. What?
2: Yeah. You do own a cat and drink wine. That's all I'm saying.
1: Not a lot of wine. You can't handle it anymore. We are Red Eye Radio.
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4: Continued southern rains this week. And according to USDA meteorologist Brad Rippey,
5: we are seeing a quasi-tropical system currently inland over deep south Texas, and that is helping to focus some of the heaviest rainfall along the Texas coast early this week.
4: A location that currently prevents it from tropical storm development.
5: To continue to help focus heavy rain over the next several days along first the western Gulf Coast and then the central Gulf Coast. Eventually, some of that residual tropical moisture will work its way toward the southern Appalachians and into the southeast.
4: Meaning an additional 4 to 8 inches of rainfall in a stretch from Texas to Georgia, quenching a previously drought-plagued area and adding the potential of flash flooding. I'm Rod Bain reporting for the U.S. Department of Agriculture in Washington, D.C.
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0: here on iRadio. He's Eric Carlin. I'm Gary McNamara. Actually, the best one was the woman one time that was getting on my case saying she knew I was secretly gay because I have such a great relationship with my father. And I went, well, wouldn't that be with my mother?
1: Right.
0: And it's like,
1: I don't even know the correlation.
0: But I think she thought she was actually going to get to me. But yeah. I am a heterosexual. But after my relationship history, I have no pride in that at all.

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1: And I'm Gary McNamara along with Eric Harley. Coming up in just a minute, more on, quote, the deal, end of quote.
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1: You know, when we talked about the deal, we talked about that really the only defense that you heard from the surrogates of President Trump outside of the professional ones were the fact that we don't know everything. And one of the reasons that they were saying that, or you can't trust what the media was reporting when it came to what was in the deal, you can't trust them, let's wait till we hear everything. They weren't defending the things that were being said. They were just saying, we don't know whether they're true. Right. Now we know that everything that we brought up, that the source story said, ended up being true. All of it. And the things being said by the president and J.D. Vance are crazy.
3: Yeah.
1: Listen to this from the president. All right. This is the president talking yesterday about the Strait of Hormuz and admitting we can't beat Iran. That's what he's saying.
2: Yeah.
1: We can't, as after he's talked about we've decimated everything there, there's nothing left. Now he's saying there's no hope that the United States could ever beat them.
3: Right.
1: By what he said right here. Here we go.
4: Yes, it's in the low 70s now. Right?
5: That's right.
4: That's amazing. So that's what speaks. That speaks louder than words. The alternative would be a worldwide depression. You know, the stupid people want to have a worldwide depression. And they're stupid people. So you can only go so far. You drive somebody into the ground and a lot of bad things happen. Number one, the strait would never open because they don't like floating billion-dollar ships up and down a strait when there are rockets flying over them and mines all over the place. So the strait would never be open. It wouldn't be open for a long time. So we have a very hot stock market, and we have starting to be a very low oil price. And
1: that's one of the things, and this has been discussed many times before. Trump thinks that everything is an economic transaction with somebody.
2: Right.
1: That yeah. They think the same way that we do.
2: Right.
1: That
2: right.
1: Everybody talks, you know, that's why they talk about the, you know, the $300 billion that, you know, we're going to, you know, the goal is to normalize Iran. And, you know, this is a thing that commercial profit can defeat the Sharia government that exists
2: right.
1: there.
2: Yeah.
1: And it's just bizarre because so much of what him and Vance are saying is what Obama said. Mm-hmm. And you shake your head going, this is just nuts. Let's go further to this. This is on Trump on a ballistic missile program. Here we go.
4: So we'll be working on a parallel effort with the Gulf nations to address non-nuclear issues such as the conventional ballistic missiles, which we'll be talking about. And support. I mean, they have to have some because other people have some. You got to have some. Somebody said you shouldn't give them one. I mean, I have guys. I like some of these guys, but I don't think they're smart.
1: This is the guy, again, you notice what he's doing. Everybody's not smart. Everybody's not stupid. Here is Trump, all right? I'm going to read the quote from Trump, all right? First off, it's in reality, this is from National Review, in reality, Iranian missiles are a huge problem. Because he said, let me just see, maybe he says here, let me finish the quote here. Here we go. All right, here we go.
2: Okay.
3: Sir, you shouldn't let them have any missile.
4: I said, well, what am I going to do? Am I going to let Saudi Arabia have missiles, but they can't have them?
3: Yes, sir.
4: It doesn't work that way, you know? It doesn't work that way. And missiles aren't the problem. Missiles are, they hurt a little location, but they don't blow up the planet.
1: Wow. In reality, Iranian missiles are a huge problem. And you don't have to take it from me. You can take it from Donald Trump. In October of 2017, in announcing his declining to certify Obama's Iran nuclear deal, Trump said, Iran develops, deploys, and proliferates missiles that threaten American troops and our allies. Trump said that under the Obama deal, Iran has received massive sanctions relief while continuing to develop its missiles program. In the same speech, he said that under his strategy, we will address the regime's proliferation of missiles and weapons that threaten its neighbors, global trade, and freedom of navigation. Informally pulling out of Obama's deal in 2018, Trump criticized Iran for exporting dangerous missiles. In May of 2018, when he formally pulled out of the Obama deal, he once again said that Iran exports dangerous missiles and that not only does the deal fail to halt Iran's nuclear ambitions, but it fails to address the regime's development of ballistic missiles that could deliver nuclear warheads. In launching the war in February, Trump told the American people they've rejected every opportunity to renounce their nuclear ambitions and we can't take it anymore. Instead, they attempted to rebuild their nuclear program and continue developing the long-range missiles that can now threaten our very good friends and allies in Europe, our troops overseas, and could soon reach the American homeland. In making the case during his April primetime speech on the war, he explained that one of the primary rationales for launching it was that Iran's strategy was so obvious. They want to produce as many missiles as possible, and they did with long range possible, and would soon have had missiles that could reach the American homeland, Europe, and virtually any other planet on Earth. One of the reasons that Trump claimed that the war was such a success was precisely was that the U.S. was pounding its missile programs. Now suddenly it doesn't matter. And if you don't change with him, you're stupid. For God's sakes, we all know it. We went in because of the nuclear weapons and the ballistic missiles. That's why we went in.
2: It's as if he's talking about a totally different enemy.
1: I know. It's apps. And then basically saying, you know, we can't stop Iran. You know, and then anybody right. who doesn't agree with it, you're a stupid person if you don't agree with him. He's the one that started the war.
2: Yeah.
1: Started this action. He's the one that said it would be. He said the only. He said it. We didn't say it. He said unconditional surrender was the goal. And now he's reversing everything that he said previously and trying to make it sound like anybody who doesn't agree with him now is stupid. Wow.
2: Yeah.
1: Absolutely just. Yesterday was his worst day, by the way.
2: Yeah, it was all over the place within minutes. I mean, it was just everywhere. He was just scattered.
1: And even, like I said, on you know, here's Fox News here. I saw criticism of Fox News. Oh, they're just going along with everything, which isn't true. But this was Guy Benson on Brett Baer's show. Can't think of the name of it at the moment, but here it is.
5: Well, Brett, I think looking at this holistically, there are three big issues that would need to be resolved. That's what we've been told, at least, vis-a-vis the Iranian regime, potentially in a deal like this. One is the nuclear program, of course. Another is the missile program. And a third is support for the terrorism proxies. And based on what we're seeing, two of those three, the latter two, are off the table, it seems, completely, not even part of the conversation toward an eventual agreement. For a lot of people, that's unacceptable, a deal breaker. I happen to think if you can focus on the very top item there and permanently, verifiably, through coercion, eliminate Iran's entire nuclear program, dismantle it completely, that would be a win. That could be a good deal. But to see President Trump today seeming to equivocate a little bit on maybe civilian purpose nuclear program staying in the offing or low-level enrichment, that could cross a line, I think, into bad deal territory. And it's not helpful, in my view, to see the vice president out there publicly saying those people pointing out these concerns and raising these questions are warmongers, or they want hundreds of thousands of troops on the ground, or, you know, they want all the Iranian people dead. He said these things. I don't think that's fair or accurate, and it reminds me of the Obama team and their strawmanning and demagoguery during the JCPOA debate. So a lot of reasonable questions being asked right now.
1: I just wonder what it's like when they all meet. You know, you see the response about Rubio's expression standing there today.
2: Yeah, it was it did not look good at all.
1: And I know, as you said, we've seen the defense, because we've seen people that have disagreed with us. And the only defense was that everybody was speculating, you know, instead of, you know, finding out what was actually in it. Mm. Now we know what's in it, and all the speculation was right.
2: Right.
1: I didn't find anybody that agreed, you know, that said, well, if that speculation is true, I still agree with it. You really are getting any defense of the president coming from Republicans is milquetoast at best. Like, well, we're hoping for the best and trust the president. How can you trust the president when he

0: The February one, the April one, or the one now?
1: Right.
0: That has a completely different opinion than what he held just a few months ago.
1: Right. Tell me which one you're trusting.
0: And then when you gaslight, when you say things, when you're calling people stupid for going along with the narrative that they believed in you, how they believed you were doing the right thing with Iran, and now calling them stupid because they won't change on a dime and agree with you now.
1: Yeah.
0: You know your argument is weak.
1: Yeah. Yeah.
0: And J.D. Vance's, straw manning. Mm-hmm. It's just unbelievable. Mm-hmm. It's like nobody's saying these things. Nobody's saying these things.
1: Right.
0: And the other thing is that's really weak is when they keep, and J.D. Vance has been all over the place talking about, well, that's the propaganda coming from that. That's a propaganda. That's the propaganda. But we believe this portion that they really do want to get rid, and they believe they've gone the wrong direction for the last 47 years. Stop it. Stop trying to sell me something that Karine Jean-Pierre would.
1: Right.
0: And I agree with Andrew McCarthy. Trump and J.D. Vance believe that the people that vote for them are imbeciles, that they're idiots.
1: Or that they'll get in line if they're called names.
0: Right. You'll get in line if you're called names because you don't want to offend them.
1: Right.
0: Sorry, but the Republican Party is a little bit different, and conservatives are a little bit different than the Democrat Party.
1: Yep.
0: Issues actually matter, and credibility actually matters.
1: Yep.
0: And right now, this administration doesn't have any on this issue.
1: Nope.
0: None. We are Red Eye Radio.
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0: He's Eric Carlin. I'm Gary McNamara. I want to play this audio from Mark Halperin
1: right.
0: from his podcast.
1: Yeah, okay.
0: Here we go. All right.
2: Is you got to assume several things. You got to assume that these Iranian leaders are different than the past leaders. Eric Erickson, my friend, conservative commentator, says these are the same people. These are religious zealots whose religion demands that they build a nuclear weapon and destroy Israel. Are these really different people? And one of the striking things that's occurred since the deal was signed, signed and announced and then signed, is the president and the vice president are openly saying this group of Iranian leaders, they're different. Now, the president said that for a while, but they're saying it now emphatically. They're saying this is a good deal. You'll see when you see it. But what makes it a good deal is not necessarily only what's in it. It's that we're dealing with a different kind of Iranian leader. Here's the president.
0: But there you go.
1: Yeah.
0: The president's right. Assuming, as we have said, that people think like him.
1: Right. Right.
0: They're concerned about economics, whether or not they don't think like us.
1: Right. They don't.
0: No.

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6: Signatures from both leaders. I'm Sue Guzman, Fox News. President Trump and the leader of Iran signing off on a memorandum of understanding that will lead to a ceasefire with Iran and begin nuclear talks.
7: It will end the naval blockade. It will reopen the Strait of Hormuz for at least 60 days. After that, there will be future talks as far as the future of what this will mean. And it potentially could be toll-free after that. According to the Iranians, at least, this deal will lift sanctions off the selling of Iranian oil. The U.S. will help develop, quote, at least $300 billion for the reconstruction and economic development of the Islamic Republic of Iran. And President Trump also addressing the war that has been breaking out in Lebanon between the IDF and Hezbollah. President Trump putting new pressure on Israel, saying that he does not believe the Israelis are doing enough.
6: Fox's Alex Hogan. Meanwhile, the Prime Minister of Pakistan on X claims the MOU goes into effect immediately, with Iran opening the Strait of Hormuz and the U.S. lifting the naval blockade. Democrat U.S. Senator Jeanne Shaheen accused President Trump of offering Iran concession after concession, as she put it, for next to nothing in return. War Secretary Pete Hegseth has arrived in Brussels, Belgium, where he's meeting with NATO defense ministers. He says the goal of the meeting is for NATO to get back to NATO 3.0.
8: NATO 3.0 is post-Cold War recognition that it needs to go back to a real hardline military alliance that has real military capabilities capable of deterring right here on the continent and taking the lead for the conventional defense.
6: Hegseth says President Trump's goal is to make the U.S. military defense even stronger. And the confirmation process of President Trump's nominee to head the nation's intelligence agencies is on hold. He halted the Senate hearings Wednesday and urged the Senate to renew the Foreign Intelligence Surveillance Act, which has been stalled in Congress. 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
2: Tropical Cyclone Arthur, the first named storm of the 2026 Atlantic hurricane season, making landfall on the Texas Gulf Coast Wednesday morning, bringing lots of rainfall and the threat of flooding. Fox 26 Houston's McKenna Earnhardt.
3: I am in Clute, Texas, where Clute saw a little over 8 inches of rain in just about 2 hours. And the result of that, it's this. Driving around, my photographer and I, we did see some slight flooded roadways, cars still able to pass through, though. Only about an inch of water. And the problem was the ditches fill up with water and those flow into the parking lots and onto the roadways. It's really not that deep. I walked in it, and it's about up to my ankles, so it's not too bad anymore. It's slowly going down.
2: The New York Knicks will celebrate their NBA title win with a ticker tape parade in New York City today.
4: New York City Mayor Zoran Mamdani says the parade to honor the NBA champion New York Knicks could turn out to be the largest parade in the city's history. Despite winning championships in 1970 and 1973, it will be the first ticker tape parade ever for the Knicks. Then-Mayor John Lindsay, who had reined in the parades, instead held smaller ceremonies for the team. This year's parade will begin in Lower Manhattan and make its way through the Canyon of Heroes to City Hall, where Mayor Mamdani will present the team with keys to the city. Security will be tight and include screenings. NYPD officials say 10,000 officers will be deployed, the largest such deployment for any planned event in city history. In New York City, Tanya J. Powers, Fox News.
2: Apple CEO Tim Cook says prices are going up for Apple products. He tells the Wall Street Journal that the increase is necessary to offset the surging cost of memory and storage chips. The cost, the result, he says, of skyrocketing demands from artificial intelligence companies that have sent the price sky high. Cook wouldn't say when the price hike is expected. Apple is expected to release new products come September. I'm Sue Guzman. This is Fox News.
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0: Now, it's Red Eye Radio. Gary McNamara and Eric Harley talk about everything from politics to social issues and news of the day. Whether you're up late or you're just starting your day, welcome to the show. From the Relief Factor Studios, this is Red Eye Radio.
1: All across America, we are Red Eye Radio. He is Eric Harley and I'm Gary McNamara. Welcome and good morning. All right, so Kevin Warsh and the Fed decided to maintain the fund rate as it is.
2: All right.
1: Won't increase interest rate or the interest rate or lower it.
2: Okay.
1: It was a 12-0 vote.
2: Okay.
1: Despite a previous public view of some of the governors that a rate increase was called for.
2: Right.
1: It was 12-0, though.
2: Yeah. Yeah, they apparently worked it out, I guess. I don't know if Kevin Warsh got in there. I don't know if it's like the on Capitol Hill when they go through their minutes and then, you know, you get somebody to wrangle the votes or whatever, but ultimately, no move. And I suspect we're not going to see one this year. I don't think we're going to see one. I don't think we'll see a decrease. If everything remains as is with Iran on the domestic markets front, then I still think they're probably going to hold steady. We'll see about next year. We'll see where it goes from there. But after the election, you know, things change politically for the president, and that's the one asterisk in the Iran deal is, okay, Iran violated the agreement. You know, again, at this point, I don't believe this is going to happen. But I leave the asterisk there as a possibility long term that, you know, he gets into November or December and they're not doing what they said they were going to do. Imagine that. Iran signing something and then not living up to that agreement. I mean, I know that sounds crazy.
1: Well,
2: we'll see.
1: You know, I was thinking of the whole overview of this, and it comes down to this. You know, when the president decided to do this, even though we believe that the effort to destroy their ability to produce nuclear weapons, to use ballistic missiles, and not fund their proxies, which are the three reasons the president went in,
2: yeah,
1: were absolutely the right thing to do. We said the problem and the challenges he faced in February are a few. One, the belief that if you don't put boots on the ground or limited boots on the ground, that you can win this. His argument was, if we keep taking out levels of government, they will eventually get the message and the people will revolt.
2: Yeah.
1: Regime change is what he promoted, even though they said, we're not doing regime change. And he said just this week, oh, we never wanted to do regime change. Stop it. Yeah. Yes, you did.
2: Yeah.
1: You know, you can't say, we didn't want regime change. Doggone it. The Kurds stole all the weapons we were trying to get to the citizens. Well, stop it.
2: Yeah.
1: Don't, for God's sakes. You may be, hey, JD, you may be able to get away with that on The View, but they're idiots.
2: Right.
1: You know, but, and so we said, whenever you are depending on something outside of what you control, and if you listen to the show, this is what we said, and that's the people, you know, going through a revolution, because you're taking out levels of government, you're putting something in that there isn't under your control. That's a gamble. And it turned out to be a gamble that didn't work.
2: Right.
1: But we had said, we don't know if you use the military power that you have and your covert people on the ground, we know we can target individuals. that the whole goal then should have become targeting every level of government that took that took charge.
2: Right.
1: Whoever they were, wipe them out. You can't get a deal today. There is an unconditional surrender, as you said was your goal.
2: Yeah.
1: The second thing we said, we don't know why he's doing it right now. Because of inflation. Because it limits the time that you can do it based on the fact that the party that you represent is getting, and your administration is getting absolutely destroyed in every poll, including every Republican poll on the economy that's all based on prices. And if you go in to raise gasoline prices, you can't down the line come out and say, well, we can't finish the war because of gasoline prices. Don't do it now. If you're going to do anything, you take out, you continue what we did last year. Last year when Israel, with the United States help, went in and took out, you know, the nuclear stuff, and then when we went back in again, as we all know, but we did it once last year, they didn't close the Strait of Hormuz.
2: Right.
1: So when you look at it, the two things that were most important that differed from the policy of what you agreed with Israel, which was taking out their ability to produce nuclear weapons, the other two were ballistic missiles and funding the proxies, and you've given up completely on them.
2: Yep.
1: If you would have told us in February that your goal was to go to war with Iran with the conclusion to produce the memorandum of understanding where you admit you cannot control the Strait of Hormuz, and as the spokesperson said yesterday, the Strait will be toll-free for 60 days, and then they can toll it.
2: Yeah, right.
1: Or they can do fees or whatever.
2: Mm-hmm.
1: If there isn't one Republican that would have agreed to do what you are proposing.
2: Nope.
1: You were warned by your own advisors. And this goes back to the guy who said, you need to let him govern. You need to let him govern. You need to let him govern. It doesn't matter what we say. They're going to govern however they feel to govern anyway.
2: Yeah.
1: But the fact is, how he governed did not work out.
2: Nope.
1: It didn't get us what he said the goals of the United States were. And if you're going to give up on the ballistic missiles and the funding of the proxies, which attack, you know, and has been responsible for killing American citizens and U.S. soldiers, then why did you do everything else instead of just wipe out the nuclear stuff and do it again? Sorry, you're doing it again. Because they weren't closing the Strait of Hormuz over that.
2: No.
1: And so nothing that they're saying right now makes any sense if you take just 1 minute to do any type of basic critical thinking about what the president said and where it is now. And there isn't one Republican that would have said, all right, let's go to war with Iran so we can get a 14 or whatever it is, 14, 15 point memorandum of understanding where we basically say we can't defeat Iran, because that's what the president said yesterday. He said we can't beat Iran.
2: Right.
1: Mind boggling. Nobody would have, they would have said, no, Mr. President, continue the policy, keep the sanctions on. And you keep rebombing whatever nuclear stuff they try to build up again. You bomb that again. You bomb that again. You make sure they don't have the nuclear weapons. You keep the sanctions on. You keep them poor. Nobody, not one Republican, would have backed the president if he would have said, I'm going to war to get a memorandum of understanding, which means that all the gains, when we sign the memorandum of understanding, will be in Iran's favor.
2: It's so confusing after yesterday. I'm starting to think that's the play. Baffle them with BS. And then walk away. You know, because the signature is done. Well, both signatures are done. And in my mind, you shouldn't have to defend the deal you made. Why is it they think they have to? And they're still defending it.
1: Well, and bring up Strawman. That's the thing.
2: You know, they have to make it up as they, you know, the whole, with J.D. Vance, 100,000 troops thing. That's a Strawman argument. Someone may have thrown that out on social media as hyperbole, but that wasn't, there wasn't this, the collective saying, you would need 100,000 troops on the ground. No, you'd need, and they know it. They said it. Troops to get the uranium. We'd have to go in to get that. I can't tell you how many would be needed. But if we're taking out, it's a two-tier mission, in my opinion, to really accomplish and conquer the enemy. Is you're taking out the regime, which after yesterday, they have no desire to do. Regime change was on the table up until yesterday, apparently. Because now they're making it clear. Oh, we like these guys. Hey, yeah. They should have a few missiles. What? They should have some uranium, too.
1: Well, yeah, that's... They got to that point, right.
2: Yeah, let's just... You know, why not?
1: Right, it's just unbelievable.
2: I mean... I'm not certain someone hasn't slipped me some edibles. I can't guarantee you that.
1: Could you share some with me over here? I just, this sobriety is killing me today.
2: I saw where a few states are now doing.
1: What?
2: Swabs, your saliva. They're not doing, no breathalyzer, no. They want to know what drugs completely are in your system. Now, they can't use that for prosecution. They can only use it to further investigate. That officer can further investigate if you've got drugs in your system. Yeah. You know, so it doesn't provide a basis for guilt at that point. Only further tests, I guess, roadside tests especially. It's everyday drivers, commercial drivers, truckers, and everything else. Only like three states so far have taken it on. They believe it's going to spread like wildfire, though. But somebody should swab me. Because I'm not sure that someone hasn't slipped something to me.
1: Somebody slipped you a Mickey?
2: You know, well, I'll tell you. I take, and it's, you know, it's a thing. I do find the sugar-free gummies, but I take, like, my magnesium as a sugar-free gummy. The only one I refuse to take is the advertisement I saw the other day for gummy hydration gummies. And they promoted it as... No messing with the mixing and all of that mess. You mean mixing with water, the most important part of hydration? But it feels like I am in some weird movie going down some rabbit hole that never ends. This week has been weird. Plattner who? You know,
1: advice to the Republican Party: don't be involved in an issue that's so controversial to your party that we forget about the Nazi.
2: Right. That is so confusing and convoluted. We look at the Nazi over in Maine and go, "Oh yeah, yeah, yeah." That's yesterday's news. Way to campaign there, GOP.
1: I much more enjoyed the our Nazi discussions over this discussion.
2: Oh my gosh! I pray this ends with a big surprise and a primetime address to the people in the coming months. At some point, by the president, we have conquered the regime. And we have the uranium.
1: Well, you know, the thing is, he admitted that we can't beat Iran yesterday, then he came out and goes, if they don't agree with this deal, if we can't cover it, I'm going to bomb the hell out of them. Well, wait a minute.
2: Well, wait, what?
1: We don't get it. It doesn't make any sense. If they're great people, why would you bomb the hell out of them? And the other thing is, too, I mean, the whole thing last week when we said, it was after the New York Post said, you know, the president is being played for a sucker. And he came out and said the next day, we're being played for a sucker, which means I'm being played for a sucker. And then the next day he's like, these are great people here and we can really deal with them. It's just like, it's just, you're right. It is like we're on drugs.
2: I feel like somebody has dosed me with something.
1: Jeez. Unbelievable. Unbelievable.
2: Yeah.
1: We are Red Eye Radio.
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0: Beer Money Radio. He's Eric Cronin. I'm Gary McNamara. This is one of the audio cuts of the president that, and video that people saw, which was like, whoa. Mm. And it's the president saying if the Iran deal doesn't work out, he'll blame J.D. Vance. And Howard Lutnick's there laughing up. You've got Marco Rubio there. There isn't a hint of any joy at all. And you know, I've seen him with the president.
1: Yeah.
0: A joke is made.
1: Right.
0: You know, the one, what was the story that was out there that every single person, it was Rubio and it was, oh, I forgot who else it was, Rubio and somebody else. Hegseth, they said, wasn't for it, and Rubio wasn't for it, but it was Rubio and someone else that were vehemently against it. But everybody in that room, they said, was against this deal. Only the president wanted it. But here he is. Here's his audio. Here we go. Let's go.
2: This way, if it works out, I'm going to take the credit. If it doesn't work out, I'm blaming J.D. You better be careful, J.D. He's going to turn his plane around and get the hell out of here. Yeah, I like that idea. I think it's a good...
0: And you've got Lutnick laughing like crazy on his one side.
1: Yeah.
0: And Marco Rubio as stone-faced as I've ever seen him.
1: Yeah.
0: But what I thought interesting was even J.D. Vance, according to the one article, and again, they're source stories, whether they're true or not, but the article was making the case that J.D. Vance was actually not for what the president was doing.
1: Right. J.D. Vance and Marco Rubio and Hegseth. You mean early on, J.D. Vance wasn't what, didn't want him to go into Iran?
0: No, J.D. Vance didn't want this.
1: The deal.
0: What was told him, there's a lot of, he doesn't, again, he probably wouldn't have done this, but he didn't like the way this deal was being done. And how it would be presented to the American people. No. And you can see the struggle he's had with it because he's had to bring out straw men. He knows he's doing it.
1: Yeah. Yeah.
0: But
1: I don't know anybody out there that's had a consistent message.
0: No.
1: From this administration.
0: But the look on Rubio's face.
1: Oh, man.
0: Man, unbelievable.

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1: And he is Eric Harley and I'm Gary McNamara. 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All right. A little bit of soccer adjacent talk.
2: Soccer adjacent.
1: Soccer adjacent.
2: I'm not on board for soccer. You might call me soccer adjacent.
1: Well, the reason I say it is because I just the number of articles out there and even, you know, TV stories on the fact that, wow, people are really having a good time in the United States. Europeans are coming in. They're loving
2: the U.S.
1: The abundance of things and the restaurants and just everything. It's not what we thought it was going to be.
3: Yeah.
1: And that's what happens when you judge. When you judge the United States by how your own media in Europe covers the United States. And as we've said, there is the inside the beltway, which is all the arguing going on every day, which seems like the United States is at war with each other each and every day. Mm. And there's normal people interacting, doing business, involved in charities and clubs and having fun and, you know, playing sports. One of the things I saw somebody said, my God, you guys have so many huge stadiums. What are they for?
2: High school football.
1: Well, that was all over the country. I mean, but wow, that you could apply that to Texas. That's right.
2: Yeah, right.
1: High school football.
2: What's that big stadium in Arlington? Oh, that's Arlington High School. No, the other one. Oh, yeah, the Cowboys thing. Yeah. the high schools have a dome. Not true, but
1: there
2: might be
1: some
2: one.
1: Of the high school football stadiums. But you know, the thing that caught me is where I golf all the time. I golf at a particular golf club most of the time.
2: Yeah.
1: I haven't golfed much in the last year. I just haven't had time. I just since my dad got sick, I just haven't had the time to golf much, and with everything else and traveling, and then I had some injuries too. And right now the next goal is October, because the last thing I want to do is golf now. What I realized, when you get a little bit older, you do not like, even though I really like 80-degree temperatures, I don't like golfing when it's 97 to 105. It is no fun.
2: Yeah.
1: And so when I'll start practicing probably in September and play, but I did go to the driving range because I played in a tournament in April. I went like 3-4 times to the driving range. At the golf club that I golf at, and it's Mansfield National in Mansfield, Texas. Mm. That's where I golf most of the time.
2: Okay.
1: All and right. I'm with the whole World Cup coming up. They're like, wow, they're at this new 7,000 seat stadium in Mansfield, Texas.
2: Yeah.
1: And I look at the map. I'm like, it's right next to the driving range. I just hit balls there a month ago. What are you talking about? There's no stadium there. So I had to go back and I drove over there. Now they got a bunch of roads closed, but when I got to the right point, I went, oh, right beyond the, oh my, look at that. It's a, you know, it's, mm-hmm. it's got roof over the, you know, roof over, it's a totally brand new modern 7,000 seat soccer stadium. I'm like, and I guess that when, you live in a place that is expanding as quickly as the Dallas-Fort Worth area is, you just miss these things. I had a buddy of mine in Florida was talking about the fact that he was like, you know, we got a big apartment complex near us and now traffic's getting worse. And I'm like, oh, man, you've got to come and visit where I am. And you think, because when I was there, he was showing me the apartments.
2: Yeah.
1: I went, that's nothing. We have cities of apartments that are growing up, actually growing. It's almost like they're being planted and they're growing. I mean, it's unbelievable the construction of apartments within probably a 5-mile radius of where I live. I mean, thousands upon thousands of units.
2: Wow.
1: And so, but I just thought it was really interesting that, you know, that you saw the one English bar that opened here.
2: Mm-hmm.
1: And they had said that after 5,000 drinks. Now, the ownership said, well, it wasn't 5,000 drinks these people had, but there were so many people partying because England is in town.
2: Right.
1: And it was just, they were just like, I showed video of it. Fire marshal had to close it down.
2: Too many people, huh?
1: Too many people. Yeah, it was just absolutely.
2: Wow. Yeah. There used to be a British pub not far from my house in the city that's the next one over. I'm not sure if they're still there. But, you know, any time there was a soccer match on, I heard it was full. So I'm not sure if it's still there or not. But, yeah, look, welcome to America. Now you know why we, for the Brits, now you know why we left.
1: We couldn't handle the drunks.
2: Yeah, right. Well, that and, come on, this is so much better. You got to admit.
1: Did you see the Babylon Bee? Speaking of that,
2: no.
1: Trump does a deal with England. England has the colonies back.
2: Ouch! He concedes the colonies. Oh, sorry, New England. You're now Old England again. Oh well, that's just the way it goes.
1: But I mean, it's like we know it. I mean, it's like the way people actually interact is not the way that the political class interacts.
2: Yeah, of course.
1: And so, you know, people deal with each other every day. I will tell you this story, though. I met a guy. I don't want to give him away because he's in a business, but he's in this business, and he was telling me that he had a complaint from one company, from one of his employees, and they said, we have a video of it. And the video showed this guy, you know, with the person. And he was saying, yes, ma'am. You know, yes, you know, yes, ma'am. And person went crazy. I'm not ma'am. Call me by my name tag. And the name tag said it.
2: Okay.
1: And he said what they had to go through to finally resolve that was unbelievable. And it was a company that had a big, you know, big contract with another company. The guy said, I call everybody ma'am or sir. If you'd like to be called that, fine. I'm not going to call anybody it. I feel that's an insult.
2: Right.
1: And it was like the human resources of that place and the man were going crazy. What are you talking about? Do you know how he goes? What are you talking about?
2: Yeah. What's wrong with you?
1: And then he also told me. He also told me he was having Hispanic guy, real great guy. I had to do some business with this person, and I found out I've become the worst of my father. And I say that looking at my father as a teenager that was always embarrassed that he would talk to anybody at any time about anything. And for some reason that irked me as a teenager.
2: Yeah.
1: I've become that person. Not at a party. If I'm at a party and there's a bunch of people I don't know, I'm probably sitting over in the corner.
2: No.
1: But one-on-one, you meet somebody with business. I had some contractors. I'm dealing with contractors now. My house is 20 years old. I got a bunch of stuff being done.
2: Mm-hmm. Mm-hmm.
1: Same thing.
2: Yeah. No, I do the same thing.
1: All of a sudden, you're into your personal life and what you're doing and what you think about stuff and where your politics. And it doesn't matter who I deal with, even if they're Democrat. I have great conversations with everyone.
2: Oh, sure. Yeah.
1: But he was telling me that he had a party and he says, you know, when you have parties, you know, it's fine. Our friends can be friends, you know, can bring friends and whatever. So sometimes you got friends of friends of friends. He said, I had a little Trump thing, not a big thing. It wasn't like a big Trump poster, just a little Trump thing in the corner.
2: Mm.
1: This woman went bonkers at my party because I said to her, wait a minute, it's, you know, you don't even know me. You came with somebody else. This is my house. You respect my house. So, but just a great conversation with him. But people get along. They really do. I mean, people get along. We do business every day. Yeah. People are involved in charities every day.
3: Yeah.
1: You know, except in the political arena, I can't remember the last crossword I had with anyone, even when discussing politics, when it's outside the official arena of what we do, the business arena. Like, I don't do much anymore, but if I used to do a, you know, college thing or panel discussion or something like that, you may get it then. But I view that as the official capacity that you're in.
3: Right.
1: But anything in my personal life, and Europeans coming over going, what a great country.
3: Yeah, I love it.
1: Great.
3: I love it.
1: Man, you people are just having a good time. You got so much good here.
3: I had to take an Uber. I had my truck was in the shop. And I took an Uber back, you know, to the dealership to pick up my truck. And the Uber driver, I said something to him, and he said no inglés. And so I spoke my limited Spanish, you know, to him. And basically we talked about it. I told him that, you know, he's from Cuba. He mentioned he's from Cuba. And I said, you know, here in Texas and in Florida, we have many Cubans. And, you know, so... you know, we just briefly talked. I think I told him something about, I tried to say my truck is in the shop. I think I ended up saying, my kazoo is in the zoo. I got to work on my Spanish, but I tried. But no, he was a great guy. And, you know, and I always do that too when I'm talking to people. You know, and probably for too long, they're probably looking at me going, old man, old man. Greg Warren, the stand-up comedian, also great friends with Nate Bargatze. But don't hold that against him. That doesn't mean he's MAGA. Anyway, Greg Warren has that, you know, thing too. And he goes, look, if I'm like, you know, if I go to Walgreens late at night, he goes, you know, and somebody, they finally have to call extra help up to the front because there's so many people in line. He goes, let's not start conversations, especially you old guys. I know what you do. Yeah. You start these conversations. It's what we do. We talk to people.
1: It's really amazing how I don't even think about it and how comfortable it is learning about somebody else on a one-to-one basis. It's just one.
3: Yeah, I love it.
1: I had Uber drivers are the best for me. This weekend, like I said, I made this flight last second later on today to go see Dad. And

0: conversations again. Met a guy when goes back about a month and a half ago, taking an Uber, and from Pakistan.
1: Yeah,
0: turned around and looked at me. We stopped, and he says, "You need to know, America is the greatest country ever."
1: Yeah,
0: he's a citizen now.
1: Yeah, love it.
0: Greatest country.
1: Yeah, I love it.
0: There he is. You know, working 2-3 jobs at times in his life.
1: Right.
0: Still trying to figure out what he's going, but working.
1: Always working.
0: The opportunity to work.
1: Yeah. Yeah, I love it.
0: Greatest country in the world.
1: I love it.
0: We are Red Eye Radio.
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4: 32.

0: He is Eric Carly, and I'm Gary McNamara. Yeah, so the English had a heck of a time here. I didn't hear a lot of news about the... Oh, no, I did see the story about the Japanese.
1: Yeah.
0: You saw that story, right?
1: Right, yeah.
0: That they, after it was over... Excuse me, the match was over.
1: Mm-hmm.
0: Make sure I say match.
1: Match. Mm-hmm.
0: They were cleaning up and picking up all the litter around them.
1: Right, yeah.
0: In the stands.
1: Yeah.
0: That made national news in here in the state.
1: Yeah.
0: You know, all over the states.
1: Right.
0: And, which was really cool.
1: And then the
0: Dutch... That was great. I mean, they were having a good old party time.
1: Well, and then the Iranian team, it's like, as soon as it's over, you guys need to be on a plane. It was like, you guys, as soon as this is done.
0: Back to Mexico. Now,
1: yeah.
0: now you saw the coach saying, you know, why are we being treated like this? We don't even know who made this call. I don't think they want anybody to defect.
1: I think that was came from their... I first believed and still believe that came from their homeland. That came from
0: absolutely.
1: Yeah, we need you out of there.
0: But
1: because the moment, because if they believe, if those players believe, you know, that there are, you know, there's a good chance the regime's going to fall, you know, you take every chance, right? And you stay here if you can.
0: Yeah. Well, I mean, they went back to Mexico. They're coming back.
1: Right, they're coming back, but they basically don't want them hanging out. So, very interesting.
0: It is.
1: Yeah.

0: Now, it's Red Eye Radio. Gary McNamara and Eric Harley talk about everything from politics to social issues and news of the day. Whether you're up late or you're just starting your day, welcome to the show. From the Relief Factor Studios, this is Red Eye Radio.
1: All across America, we are Red Eye Radio. He is Eric Harley, and I'm Gary McNamara.
2: Welcome, and good morning. Thanks so much for being here.
3: Thank you.
1: All right. Thank you. So I'm a little bit behind today.
2: All right.
1: Just so everybody knows, Dad's back in the hospital again. When you're 100 years old and you're back in the hospital, it's never good.
2: Yeah.
1: So he's still fighting and everything else, but I was just so busy yesterday that you know, I was trying to catch everything that was going on. In fact, I'm flying in later on today to go see him. And tell you one thing, he is a fighter.
3: Yeah, that's for sure.
1: What I heard today was
3: no doubt.
1: My sister was telling me they're in the room and the heart monitor's going.
3: Yeah. Yeah.
1: Turn off that damn machine.
3: You know, I said to you during the pre-show meeting, the strong minds are the ones quite often you see as the survivors. They're not often the loudest individuals either, but you know, you'll see the local news story on, you know, the lady turns 110 and her secret to longevity is
1: whiskey.
3: You know, usually it's
1: a shot a day.
3: A shot of whiskey before every meal. And I eat 9 times a day. But no, it's always something, you know, in great wisdom, but you can tell there's a strong mind there. Your father has a very strong mind. I know my father has a strong mind, strong will. And the doctors, his doctors are amazed at his ability to manage everything. My dad reminds me of you managing your type 2 diabetes, because my dad is doing everything to the T of what his doctors are asking him to do to keep his numbers in order. But for my dad, it's about being around to take care of my mom. And I know that's, you know, what his, and if you knew my dad's life starting from his childhood, you would know that he had no choice but to be a fighter. Your father has that strong mind. You know,
1: yeah, he does, but it's tough at 100, especially when he's got a massive infection, but he's still hanging in. He's hanging in there a lot better than anybody thought from the beginning, a day and a half ago when he first went in. So that's
3: well, we're praying for John.
1: That's I was going to say, if you're spiritual or religious or whatever, if you say a prayer for my dad, I would really appreciate it.
3: Yeah.
1: I'm going in to, you know, see him.
3: John is a non-present contributor to this program.
1: Yes.
3: He has made contributions over the years through his son Gary. You may know him. And those lessons, the Obama lessons of my father. That's a very different book than what Gary would write. I mean, vastly different.
1: Yes, it would be completely different.
3: But we have with great joy and pride shared those lessons from both of our dads over the years. But John, you know, the DTJ, or as he says, DTJN, do the job now.
1: Oh man, that was so funny a couple of months ago when he said that to me, because he looked at me like, you don't have it. You know, it's like, no. He goes, DTJN, DTJN, do the job the way he said it.
3: Yeah,
1: you know. And, you know, he has his coherent moments and he doesn't.
3: Sure.
1: And so for him, I'm like, is this, what moment is this?
3: Right.
1: And he says, no, that's not it. It's DTJN. I'm like, oh, man, he's just drifting. He doesn't.
3: Right.
1: He goes, do the job. Now!
3: Yeah. You know,
1: oh, my God.
3: But that's one of those leadership things. You know, both of our dads have been leaders, you know, in their careers. And that's one of those leadership things, you know, get on it.
1: Oh, that was just, and the only thing that was disappointing is I was in the room alone.
3: Yeah.
1: None of my brothers and sisters, you know, weren't there, or my niece, because they all know it. Everybody knows.
3: Yeah.
1: In the family, DTJ. I mean, everybody knows it.
3: Yeah.
1: And it's like, you know, I gotta do DTJ.
3: Yeah.
1: DTJ. So, and by the way, for people that never heard that before, what that means is stop whining, get the job done.
3: Yeah, do the job.
1: Yeah.
3: You know,
1: because we'd always.
3: I'll tell you, I've applied it, not to, you know, get into details, but I've applied it in very important personal things in my life. that where, you know, I felt like I was getting a message from God, and in part John McNamara, you know, it was, look, you know, this is the job. This is what you've got to do in this case. And it may not be work related, but it's the task that you need to do, the what you need to do in order to make, you know, this work or whatever it is.
1: I know what you're talking about because you related it to me, and I told it to my dad.
3: Yeah.
1: Just so you know, and he went, oh.
3: It changed my life.
1: It made him very, very humble.
3: That decision changed the trajectory of my life in a positive way and forever. Yeah. So I'm eternally grateful, and we're praying for him.
1: Yeah. So hopefully he can fight this and win. So yeah. we'll keep everybody updated. I really don't have to, you know, it's interesting because I really don't have to say a lot about my dad at one period because I've said it so long over such a long period of time that everybody sort of knows, you know, they just sort of, everybody listens and, you know, even on social media, you know, and, you know, friends, whatever, they all know.
3: Right,
1: they
3: sure.
1: They all know my dad. So,
3: yeah.
1: But, you know, we'll be flying in later on today, and we'll check out to see how he is. I'll tell you this, though, because this was I was going back in 2 weeks, so I actually wasn't going back this weekend.
3: Mm.
1: And so I made the flight and everything at the last moment. I was able to get a hotel. You can't find a rent-a-car in Buffalo.
3: Wow.
1: Can't find one. I mean, because why? Niagara Falls.
3: Wow.
1: Everybody visits between June.
3: Oh yeah, okay.
1: June, so it's Labor Day.
3: It's that season, right?
1: Yep.
3: Okay.
1: Yep.
3: Yeah. And, so here
1: and
3: we are.
1: So not sure what's going on next weekend, and it's like the thing is a car rental is the one thing where you get hit.
3: Yeah.
1: You know, but for my hotel,
3: right.
1: I can cancel one day before, and for plane flights, you can cancel right up to it, and you can't get a, you know, they don't, you'd have to pay a lot. I love it. If you want to get a refund, the ticket price is $300. If you actually wish to get a refund, it will be $4,000.
3: Yeah.
1: And but there's no expense if you get it for the credit.
3: Right.
1: And for me,
3: right,
1: I fly all the time, so it doesn't matter if I get the credit.
3: Yeah,
1: I'm all looking for, a lot of people don't fly a lot. They want the refund.
3: Yeah.
1: I just, you know, I get the credit. So, but, and for my hotel and for, parking at DFW and the airlines, I, you know, can cancel right up to the end and get it. Cars, you can't. They're going to charge you something. So I was even looking.
3: Yeah.
1: I don't know what the schedule is.
3: Right.
1: You know, like for next weekend, I just don't know, depending on how my father does. And so I'm like, should I make it now? Should I not make it now? You know, it's and so I have to look to see what the, you know, what it all is. But, it's just interesting how cars will charge. I think it's $50 if you cancel outside of 24 hours. If you don't, you have to pay, I think, $150 or something.
3: Mm. Mm.
1: And then if you don't show up, you owe the entire thing. But
3: yeah.
1: But it's okay. I won't be there. I'm only there for a day and a half, and I'll be Ubering it, you know, everywhere. So and the thing is, this is the savior. Mm. There's a Tim Hortons in the hospital.
3: Wow.
1: That's open 24/7.
3: What a brilliant idea that is.
1: I know.
3: That's a great idea.
1: Tim Hortons, we always
3: perfect
1: go to
3: location. Yeah, I mean, for, you know, for families who are visiting, and, you know, that, because that's kind of one of those things that when in the moments where if you're visiting a hospital, it's quite often not for a good reason, unless it's the birth of a child.
1: Right.
3: You know, but you look at situations like that, and if you're from that region, a Tim Hortons can be that respite for the moment, right?
1: Mm-hmm.
3: Where you go in and, you know, just to take a break and take your mind off things and grab some coffee or something.
1: Well, that's what I told my sister. I said, look, since the visiting hours start at 7 a.m., I said, I'm going to go to sleep at the hotel, wake up, take the Uber, you know, instead of going over to your place, I'll go straight to the hospital. Have breakfast at Tim Hortons, and I'll take care of Dad. You know, I'll be there if you guys want a little bit of rest for a little bit.
3: Sure.
1: You know, I'll take care of it at that point. The only thing is, I think about this, is that the hospital is, and this goes back maybe, trying to think, was I even working here at the point?
3: Mm.
1: It was one time where my mom got real sick.
3: Yeah.
1: and probably was about 15, 17 years ago. And I talked to my dad, and they were at that same hospital. And my dad said, oh, yeah, she's okay. And I could tell in his voice he wasn't. She wasn't. So I flew in, didn't even tell him, and I showed up. And he goes, why did you come? And I said, I heard it in your voice. I heard something in your voice. And he said, yeah, we didn't think she was going to make it last night.
3: Yeah.
1: And so, but that, and so that always sits me when I go to that hospital. It's like always in the back of my mind.
3: Yeah.
1: But like I said, he's a fighter right now, and he's a fighter. And like he was singing. That was the best part. He actually singing.
3: He's probably singing McNamara's band.
1: He was singing McNamara's band with my sister yesterday.
3: I love
1: it.
3: It's
1: just like, you know, and then, where are you doctors and nurses? You know, it's like, and I will say that part of that is the dementia, because my father is not like that, where he would ever talk loud.
3: Well,
1: except when he was yelling at me.
3: My mother-in-law, who has a beautiful singing voice, quite often will break out in songs. She is I think they call it stage 3 or level 3 dementia. She's advanced dementia. And she, when we're there, she will often break out in song. And that's the one thing we can connect with her. You and I have talked about that, where the song just comes to their mind. So
1: it blows my mind, you know, and I wonder, they probably won't allow it in the hospital, but if we bring in this harmonica, he'll start playing it, and you sit there and you're going, that's when you say, how the hell does the brain work?
3: Glenn Campbell, you know, family said if he picked up a guitar, he didn't lose a thing.
1: I know.
3: You know,
1: and my father would just start playing, and on his 100th birthday 2 months ago, he did you know put off the harmonica, and he wasn't, you know, he wasn't in the greatest cognitive state, and it was like, well, Dad, you're 100. No, I'm not. We all burst out laughing.
3: Yeah.
1: And then when we gave him the harmonica, so play Happy Birthday, and then 5 minutes later, there he is singing with us with the birthday cake and everything else, and it was all great. So, like I said, if you're spiritual or religious, say a prayer for my dad.
3: Yeah,
1: I'll be seeing him later on today, and hopefully he pulls through this.
3: Yeah.
1: So, interesting day yesterday.
3: Well,
1: got an interesting post on X that we want to go through.
3: Sure.
1: Even though it didn't age well.
3: It didn't age well, and it was, I think it was respectful in regards to the way it was written. I think it was thoughtful in how it was written, and I certainly appreciated that. Quite often it starts with, you guys don't know, and it's when it starts with, you guys, it's like, okay. But it
1: any
3: was,
1: response, it's, or sorry, you're right, with you guys.
3: Yeah, you guys are like, okay, we get it. And some people do get upset, but we're on, and that's usually when we're on the same side, you know, and even when we're on the same side, and it appears we're on the same side as this listener, but it didn't age well. It was written, you know, very, very early in the morning, and then the day's events kind of, you know, changed things around. But yeah,
1: it was basically the only defense that you had Republicans making, who were saying, we don't know what it is. Everybody is speculating.
3: Yeah.
1: And as we said, we always, if there's something out there, if there's a source story, we said, we always say it could be this, or it could be that, or
3: sure,
1: it could be that. We've always done that. But everything that we said during the week,
3: yeah,
1: everything that we said from the source stories that came out were right about what was in the deal.
3: Right.
1: So that's why we said it didn't age well for him, because he was talking about the fact that there may be there was nothing top secret in there. Nothing top secret, nothing. And so we'll get to that coming up here, and just so much else to talk about out there. The Fed.
3: Yeah.
1: You know.
3: Well, this is exactly what I said about, you know, the whole thing with Warsh or whoever you were going to replace Jerome Powell with. The nature of the Fed, which should have been the criticism all along. Look, I have a problem with the Federal Reserve, and, you know, if you want to go full Rand Paul, well, we should audit the Federal Reserve or whatever. And those, you know, those concerns, you had some at the Fed that wanted to raise, that were in favor of raising interest rates. But it doesn't look like, I don't think we're going to see a lowering of the interest rates anytime between now and the end of the year. I could be wrong, depending on what happens with the economy based on what happens with the war. But I, even then, I think the market prices that in to get us back to where we were, which means there, it doesn't necessarily constitute lowering those rates. Again, I could be wrong. We'll see what happens. But
1: well, what I thought was interesting is, you know, nothing happened.
3: Right.
1: And but the other thing that happened was, as we said, Warsh came in and said, look, we're not going to give our detailed opinion every month anymore. Everybody shut up.
3: Yeah.
1: That's basically what he said.
3: Well, and you know, the markets look at that and because they're trying to figure out where interest rates might go, you know, next time, right? Next meeting.
1: Mm-hmm.
3: And here's what we'll be watching. There's a reason that they did that. And I don't disagree with Warsh's approach here, but there is something to be said about transparency. If we're not going to audit the Fed, then we want to know what you guys are thinking. And because if you make a move and then say, well, we're not going to tell you why we made the move. I mean, we're not going to go into the details of why we made the move.
1: Well,
3: the Fed minutes, well, that I understand, well, that can get very boring.
1: Right. That they're going to do.
3: No, I know they will, but
1: they're going to explain, but it's like where they do the thing
3: minutes.
1: The not even the minutes of it, but every month, basically, we're not going to be giving our opinion of where we think it's going to go, because then by the time we get to doing it, or every week or whatever, the Fed,
3: the predictive territory,
1: right,
3: thing,
1: the predictive territory, we're not going to be doing that anymore because we sort of box ourselves in by doing it.
3: Well, and again, I don't disagree with him on that. The only
1: Neither
3: thing
1: I
3: would
1: yeah.
3: encourage would be going forward is, you know, in fact, get out of the predictive and just say, if things go this way, then this could happen. If things go this way, this could happen. But I think it's a given. I think the market's already priced those contingencies mm-hmm. in up or down. And so, you know, that may be useless and may be wasting everybody's time. And Warsh may see that as, eh, now you're just blowing, you know, hot air by that point. So we'll see.
1: We are Red Eye Radio.
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0: 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I'm Gary McNamara.
1: I'm going to show you the situation that we're in.
2: Yeah.
1: You see the Nate Bargatze controversy, that Nate Bargatze went to the UFC 250.
2: You know, this is the thing. You do anything that's associated with Trump, and all of a sudden you're political. Now, there's been this thing with Nate Bargatze, I think, just my observation. He may tell you it's not true. I think all the comedians love him, and they call him the nicest comedian in the world, right? And he's worked with lots of liberal comedians, and he's a clean comedian. He's also a Christian. There are a couple of comedians that I've seen have him on their podcast that you could tell they were kind of going at him a little bit, and maybe it was friendly jabbing or not. Nate never made a big deal out of that. But if you, as a clean comedian who is openly a Christian, go to any event associated with Trump, how dare you? And Nate is great. He's really not political in his comedy at all.

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1: And he is Eric Harley, and I'm Gary McNamara. We are Red Eye Radio. Welcome in. Good morning. Thanks so much for being here.
2: Thank you.
1: All right. Some of the emails that ex post communications that we've gotten, whatever, from people. This was one of the more interesting yesterday because the ones that agree with us, you know, that gets to be boring. This is Lattimore who sent this to us. And this was yesterday. In times when operational secrecy is essential to national security, the openness of our media and the public discourse presents a distinct challenge. I've long defended free speech and free press as indispensable to the constitutional order. Yet when sensitive operations require certain facts to remain unknown, not only to the public, but especially to our adversaries, the media's practice of filling every gap with speculation, partial reporting, and demands for immediate answers undermines that need. Adversaries such as Iran watch and listen, monitoring our news and talk radio to gain any advantage from the free flow of information and commentary. Meanwhile, portions of the public show little patience for incomplete knowledge and press for prompt, full answers. This subordinates strategic considerations to the appetite of disclosure. Some unknowns must remain for operations to succeed. The constant demand for transparency, though understandable, cannot always be met with without real cost. Sometimes you cannot get what you want when you want it. Acceptance of limited public knowledge in critical moments paired with disciplined patience is a necessary element of sound national policy. On the last note, you voted for the man to govern. For gosh sakes, let him govern. He will either succeed or fail, and we will go from there. All right. Number one, as you know, that has been dated now, that we know that. And again, when we do speculation, when we, you know, source story, we'll say, look, this is a source story. We always tell you.
2: Yeah.
1: And we say, this is what they say. It could be that. It might not be that.
2: Right. Sure.
1: Speculation is one thing. I would say this. Iran pays a lot more attention to what the president and the vice president say than Eric and Gary. There was no top secret stuff here. That was an excuse to throw out. I mean, that's speculation right there.
2: Right.
1: You're accusing us of putting out speculation, which you're implying helps the enemy when you're saying that there is that there may be operational secrecy here, where there's no operational secrecy when you say we have a deal and then you send surrogates out to promote that deal. And then you say you shouldn't question it, or if there are stories out there, shouldn't question the politicians on it.
2: Well, and we don't speculate to the point of conclusion in a situation like this, especially no. Because we don't have all of the information. We'll say, if this is true, if these reports are true, if that part is accurate, if that holds, if that remains
1: yes.
2: the case,
1: yeah.
2: We'll use those qualifiers for a reason. And it's not an out. It's just how you should approach it. If you don't, we're not sitting in the Situation Room.
1: Right.
2: So, and Lattimore, we appreciate your very thoughtful message to us on X. I agree. Free speech, and I would add true journalism, the kind that people like Barry Weiss believe in, is essential to a free society. But it is when you look at a situation like this. The people come and go. The ideas remain. I don't pledge allegiance to a person. I don't vote for them and say, just let them run. Just let them run their, you know, their show. If they're doing something I disagree with, it's because I think it will come back at them and fail, and they will not be able mm-hmm. to complete their overall mission and agenda items, and that's a concern for me. I don't have near as much confidence in the GOP in terms of Capitol Hill as I do in this president. That confidence is waning based on items from this week alone, and that's a problem. That's a problem for people like me because I don't waver one way or the other. If it comes out, if we get at ultimately under this president, the regime is gone, and we get all of the uranium, then I will say, well done, Mr. President, and that will be it. He's a public servant. I'm not going to just hire him and let him run. I hired him to do a job. I expect that to be
1: done. Well, no, we are letting him, because this is the last part, and this is where, in my opinion, Lattimore goes to the emotional part of it.
2: Mm-hmm.
1: On the last note, you voted for the man to govern. For gosh sakes, let him govern. He will either succeed or fail. We will go from there. You and I aren't stopping him from governing.
2: Yeah, no, there's nothing that we say that can stop him.
1: We don't stop him from governing.
2: Right.
1: We're responding to him governing.
2: Right.
1: And so he responded
2: to the criticism. The president responded to the criticism clearly.
1: Right. And
2: at G7.
1: That's the way that it works. But there was no top secret in here, so that blows the first part of the argument.
2: Right.
1: There was nothing top secret in here at all.
2: Yeah, because after this was written
1: by
2: Lattimore, they put everything out there and...
1: And all the source stories that we brought to you on the air, on our podcast and on our radio show,
2: mm-hmm.
1: all of it turned out to be true.
2: Yes.
1: All of it.
2: Right.
1: Sometimes it
2: doesn't work that way, but in this case it did.
1: Right. When you said one last note, you voted for the man to govern. For gosh sakes, let him govern. He will succeed or fail, and we will go from there. First point, as we said, we're not stopping him from governing.
2: Mm-hmm.
1: We're commenting on, his governing and what they have said. In fact, we have been much more critical, as we will be in a couple of minutes, about the things that they said, which we believe are straw man arguments. J.D. Vance made another one yesterday. Complete straw man argument. It doesn't exist out there. They're not
2: on the 100,000 troop thing.
1: Right. When they're not being credible, when you can blow a hole through their argument, then you have a right to speculate. What are they doing?
2: Right.
1: Let me just finish this.
2: Sure.
1: And with the thing here, you voted for the man to govern. For gosh sakes, let him govern. He will succeed. Do you know what our job is?
2: This is what we do for a living.
1: That's what we do.
2: This is what we do for a living.
1: Right.
2: And it's not, and you're right, Gary, it's not that we're stopping him from governing, but we will, because it implies, let him govern without criticism.
1: Right.
2: That's what you're saying.
1: Yeah. And
2: but that's not what this country was founded on, and I don't care if it's somebody on our side or not. Keep in mind, if you've been paying attention, and maybe I'm not sure how long Lattimore's been listening, and we hope it's for a long time. It's all we require. Listen all of your life, every night. But if you're a new listener, and you didn't listen along the way, President Trump gets high marks where other GOP presidents didn't get. Maybe with the exception of Reagan in modern years, President Trump has accomplished a lot. This is why, by the way, this entire thing to us is disappointing. I won't say shocking, but it's because it's not over yet. And I'm putting that asterisk there.
1: Well, no,
2: along the way, the messaging has to be very clear, or you don't have to necessarily put all these things out every day, because tossing these things out every day, you know, I saw someone say yesterday, well, he's just trying to keep the enemy confused. You're keeping your constituents confused. And keeping the enemy confused is one thing.
1: What is the purpose of keeping the enemy confused?
2: Right, exactly. If they don't see you acting, there's no confusion. They understand you're not going to act.
1: Right.
2: They believe... Iran believes he's not going to act before November 3rd.
1: Right.
2: And they're being proven right.
1: And, for example, let's play this particular audio from J.D. Vance when he was on the Megyn Kelly show,
2: mm-hmm.
1: where this absolutely was using, this complete straw man argument. Here we go.
3: And importantly, we have a constituency right now that is saying that we're going to send boots on the ground. They want Donald Trump to send hundreds of thousands of ground troops into Iran. The best thing,
4: those
3: we need
4: Republicans.
3: People, but we need people.
1: Who?
2: Yeah, who?
1: There's Megyn Kelly saying who? I don't know of one.
2: Yeah, I don't know of one.
1: You know, there's a talk of having boots on the ground
2: to get
1: the uranium, but that would be boots on the ground after you had wiped out the government
2: yes.
1: of the government and the agreement was there and the proper security would be there to get the, and we didn't propose that. Trump did.
2: Well, no.
1: Trump's the one that said we're going to get it.
2: Well, and he said this is what it would take.
1: Right.
2: And we've known that. And I don't know where the 100,000 number, if someone commented in terms of hyperbole, you know, you're going to send in 100,000 troops, that's hyperbole,
1: or if they
2: not
1: said,
2: to be taken seriously.
1: Or if there was a Republican out there that said, look, in order to win a war the way Trump is stating we're going to win the war,
2: yeah,
1: you know, we're going to need hundreds of thousands of ground troops, and that's not going to happen.
2: Right.
1: You know, I could see that might have been said somewhere, but Trump in was selling it was we fight wars in a different way. And that is, as we know, Soleimani and other terrorist leaders that we've taken out. And that is, it was clear we can win this by killing the leadership level, then the next leadership level, then the next leadership level, then the next leadership level, then the next leadership level.
2: Right.
1: We keep them underground, and then we put the, you know, we put the, you know, the blockade on. But no one, there is no one talking about hundreds of thousands. I don't know anyone talking about it unless it was used in the fact of criticizing Trump's strategy to begin with, that you can't win a war on this. And we said, well, it'd be unique because we've never, I don't know, a war where we have targeted the leadership like we have in Iran. And we said, we hope it works, and it might, but you've got to be consistent. And that means every single level of man, of leadership in that country that's related to the Iranian Revolutionary Guard, you take out. Mm-hmm. And that was the plan. And the plan was when we do that, and when we finish the job, as he said, it's almost a quote, finish the job, then the Iranian people, you can take over. And we know that was the case because the president talked about the Kurds stealing our weapons, which still that scandal has to, what do you mean they stole our weapons? How right. did this, you know, how did
2: right.
1: this happen?
2: Right.
1: You know, these are all totally legitimate questions, you know, that are out there. But that's a strongman argument where there was no ground, there was no groundswell for ground troops at all. No one. And that's where J.D. Vance, you know, you look at that and then you look at when he talked about, we're not going to, you know, the $300 billion isn't U.S. taxpayer money. Nobody was making
2: Nobody was making that argument.
1: And when you're making a straw man argument, it means you don't believe that you can convince your constituents that what you're actually doing is right. Otherwise, you tell the truth.
2: Because the $300 billion mark wasn't about, again, never was about taxpayer money. It was about the fact that you would be enriching Iran to fund their proxies all over again.
1: Right.
2: And this is not what we want. This seems like President Trump, you know, from where he began, you know, unconditional surrender. Those words were important.

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0: We are Red Eye Radio. He's Eric Carlin. I'm Gary McNamara. Welcome and good morning. I'm going to play this a quick audio cut. This is the president yesterday, okay? Here we go.
1: All right.
0: Talking about the Iran deal.
1: Yeah.
2: It's in the low 70s now, right?
3: That's right.
2: That's amazing. So that's what speaks. That speaks louder than words. The alternative would be a worldwide depression. You know, the stupid people want to have a worldwide depression. And they're stupid people. So you can only go so far. You drive somebody into the ground and a lot of bad things happen. Number one, the strait would never open because they don't like floating billion-dollar ships up and down a strait when there are rockets flying over them and mines all over the place. So the strait would never be open. It wouldn't be open for a long time. So we have a very hot stock market, and we have starting to be a very low oil price. And
0: wow. Just wow. Wow. Wow.
1: Yeah.
0: And most of the response was, well, I wonder who caused the closing of the Strait of Hormuz. How did this all happen?
1: Yeah. Yeah.
0: It's like, and then again, that the people like us that backed him on it and backed him on what he wanted to do that now he has reversed are now the stupid people who want a global recession.
1: Yeah, I feel like that cut that we played from Senator Kennedy yesterday,
0: yes.
1: Where you just start going, what? You know, brevity is not his strong point. So we'll get into that a little bit more coming up.
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13: It now has signatures from both sides. I'm Dave Anthony, Fox News, the U.S.-Iran agreement.
14: Ending the current conflict, reopening the Strait of Hormuz, and preventing Iran from ever obtaining a nuclear weapon. That's what it was all about.
13: And President Trump says if Iran doesn't abide by it, he can go back to bombing. And when signing it after the G7 summit in France, he said he wanted to avoid an economic catastrophe. Iran's president also signed it.
15: The United States will fully end the naval blockade of Iranian ports. The Iranians will ensure safe shipping passage in the Strait of Hormuz and no charge of tolls for at least 60 days. There is going to be a reconstruction plan with many Gulf allies. This is going to be discussed in the days ahead. And the U.S. will agree to end many sanctions on a schedule. This is going to be a tiered system. The Iranians aren't going to receive all of this relief at once. It will be performance-based.
13: Fox's Trey Yingst in Tel Aviv. Democrats and some Republicans in Congress critical of the concessions to Iran. War Secretary Pete Hegseth is at a NATO meeting in Brussels urging allies to do more.
16: NATO 3.0 is post-Cold War recognition that it needs to go back to a real hardline military alliance.
13: And amid questions about the U.S. defense of Europe, Poland, where about 10,000 American troops are stationed, wants a permanent presence.
17: It yesterday approved steps to allow such a base, and the country's deputy defense minister says the United States has expressed interest. The two nations would share the cost. The Trump administration has described Poland as a model ally, but last month suddenly halted a deployment of 4,000 troops.
13: That's Fox's Jonathan Savage. The first tropical storm in the Atlantic this season, forming off the Texas coast, is no longer a storm. Arthur's weakened to a post-tropical cyclone, but it's still an issue moving inland.
18: Still some tornado warnings, some flood warnings now moving up towards the New Orleans area, as we're going to see Arthur continue to kind of batter the coast of the Gulf Coast, probably flooding for the next couple of days.
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13: The U.S.-Iran agreement aims to end a conflict that started with military action. Operation Epic Fury ran from late February into April's ceasefire. A Senate hearing focused on the Army and modernizing it for future warfare.
21: Republican Senator Kevin Cramer of North Dakota framed the modernization challenge this way.
22: The battlefield is evolving in days or months rather than decades.
21: Jesse Tolleson is the Assistant Secretary of the Army for Acquisition, Logistics, and Policy. He explained further why speed matters.
23: The Army must be able to integrate new capabilities faster than our adversaries.
21: Lieutenant General Edmund Brown, the commander of Army Transformation, agreed.
24: Our number one deliverable is to get better equipment to soldiers and combat formations faster.
21: While Arizona Democratic Senator Mark Kelly said the entire process has to keep up with
25: the threats that we face.
21: Kevin Uretsky, Fox News.
13: The Federal Reserve assessed the economy for the first time with new chairman Kevin Warsh appointed to replace Jerome Powell, who President Trump often criticized for not cutting interest rates enough. But there was no rate cut.
0: As expected, the central bank said it's leaving interest rates steady. New Fed Chair Kevin Warsh.
1: The committee decided to maintain the target range for the Fed funds rate at 3.5% to 3.75%. In support of the Fed's dual mandate.
0: In an unusually short statement, Fed officials dropped language that had suggested their next move would be to cut their key rate. Warsh telling reporters that the Fed has the capability to deliver on its 2% inflation target, and that's what they're going to do. Hillary Barsky, Fox News.
13: On Wall Street, there was a sell-off that dragged the Dow down 507 points off its record high. But this morning, as oil prices fall again, there's a potential rebound. Stock futures are rising. Golf's next major tournament tees off this hour at Shinnecock Hills Golf Club in New York. It's the U.S. Open. I'm Dave Anthony.
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20: 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Gary McNamara and Eric Hurley talk about everything from politics to social issues and news of the day. 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
27: All across America, we are Red Eye Radio. He is Eric Hurley and I'm Gary McNamara. Welcome and good morning. Thanks so much for being here. You know, we had mentioned in a previous hour about the whole Nate Bargatze thing about he's getting severely criticized for going to the UFC or UFC 250 last weekend, and it was funny because I saw posts from Democrats saying, "I hate Trump." You know, I hate Trump. I hate everything about him. But Nate Bargatze, really?
28: Yeah.
27: You're going after him?
28: Seriously.
27: It was pretty funny. It was just like, well, you're talking Nate Bargatze, and it's like, and then Nate said, "I'm not political." And it's like, well, you sort of have to understand what's going on in the world, Nate.
28: Yeah. Well, you know, I mean, it's, but you know what? If it's a historic event, Nate is friends with Joe Rogan. They've known each other for years. He's been on Joe's show several times. He's a comedian, and if you get access to something like that and you're non-political, you'd want to look at it and go, yeah, I want to see what this is all about. You know, I mean, there's nothing wrong with that. But of course, with the left, you can't do anything. You're practically MAGA if you do anything. The Knicks are going to the White House. The owner of the Knicks said, yeah, Donald Trump and I have been friends for years, and we're going to the White House.
27: Did you see the one player of the, I can't think of the player's name on the Knicks.
28: Yeah.
27: But apparently he played in Texas. He played probably for San Antonio or whatever.
28: Yeah.
27: I don't know if he played for San Antonio or who he played for, but yeah. They said, what do you think about Texas? He goes, I miss Texas.
28: Yeah.
27: I miss the taxes.
28: I bet he does. Yeah.
27: Yeah. Because we had talked about it with the whole, you know, this goes back 15 years ago, was it? Maybe 10, 12 years ago.
28: Mm.
27: With the whole Phil Mickelson thing.
28: Oh, yeah.
27: Where Phil Mickelson complained. Remember how he was attacked? You know, yeah. The left went bonkers at him when he said, what are you talking about? And we figured it out. We actually did the figuring.
3: And we said, okay, there's a, he'd be paying, what was it, 13% tax?
6: Yeah.
3: In 13% tax there and zero in Florida for income tax.
6: Right.
3: And then we figured it out based on what his earnings were and what his earnings looked like they were going to be over the next 10 years, which if he hadn't destroyed his career.
6: Yeah.
3: You know, he might, because I still think going to live was the wrong thing for him because he didn't need the golf money.
6: Right. Right.
3: You know, if you're talking about long term, he was viable. He could have become another Arnold Palmer in being a spokesperson for the rest of his life and making mega dollars on it. He had that image.
6: Right.
3: Going to live killed that. Now, he got the money up front. Why he did it, you know, it's his choice. But when you look at going back to the original thought, we figured out that it could cost him over a period of 10 years, $80 to $100 million.
6: Yeah.
3: And we went, who, I don't care how much money you make, who in their right mind is going to give up $80 to $100 million when you actually put it that way? So when I saw the guy from the Knicks say that, oh, I miss Texas a lot. I miss the taxes or the lack of taxes. It should have been, but I understood what he meant.
6: Yeah.
3: But the Nate Bargatze thing, because when I see him, you know, the funny thing is I don't look at him like any other comedian. I look at him as being this very gentle guy who's just sort of going through life with observations, not the same as Seinfeld,
6: right?
3: But a much more calmer thing, like a less sarcastic Norm MacDonald.
6: Yeah. Well, it was. Go ahead.
3: More like inquisitive.
6: Yeah. Well, and it's a lot. It's often self-deprecating humor. He talked about in The Tennessee Kid, which was, I think, his first Netflix special several years ago. He talks about, he goes, you know, I played golf one day, and then I had to drive after that, you know, to drive home or to his next destination. I forget which. But I was, you know, going to just change my shirt, you know. My shirt was sweaty, and I'm going to change my shirt. So I opened up, you know, the back of my car. I was changing my shirt, had my shirt off. He goes, and an older guy walks up to me and goes, Olivia? He goes, I don't know what's worse is that the guy didn't recognize, you know, that I wasn't his wife, or the fact that he thought maybe I looked like his wife. You know, I'm paraphrasing the joke, but I mean, he's got so many great, so much great material over the years. Number one touring comedian, I believe 2 years in a row. Nashville based. He, I think, and Dusty Slay have done such a great job, I think, for comedy and clean comedy. Dusty Slay is just hilarious. He's the real deal. And the same with Nate Bargatze. Nate's dad opens for him. He's a former magician, former clown. He's actually, Nate's, I think, first album was called Yelled At by a Clown. It's great material, but you know he's a nice guy.
3: Speaking of celebrities and sports and everything. Oh, by the way, I did see that. What's his name? Dana White. That's his name.
6: Yeah.
3: He said he'd never do this again. Apparently, he lost a ton of money.
6: Yeah. Well, yeah.
3: You know, doing this. So he said, no, not doing it again. So we're glad we did it, but it's a one-time thing. But when you look at sports in general, I just want to mention it. The whole Pride Day thing with the San Francisco Giants. You saw about that, right? Where the San Francisco Giants, you know, they had, you know, Pride Night, and you had to wear, I think it was a hat or whatever, Pride hat. Everybody, you must wear it. You have no choice.
6: Mm.
3: And so you had some of the players put Bible verses on it who were Christian.
6: Mm-hmm.
3: And the Major League Baseball has threatened them. Interesting article. It says the culture wars in pro sports go on for now. Talking about how the culture wars are working in reverse. I said this a few years back. Part of the problem, you know, before we even get to the pride thing, because I've been saying this for the longest time, gay pride, white pride, black pride, all ridiculous. It's stupid. And I've been saying that since I've been a talk show host. It's stupid. I don't have anything against any of those people.
6: Right.
3: Pride is not based on what you are. It's what you accomplish.
28: Yeah, it's who you are. Yeah. What you right. do as a person.
3: What you do character. As a person. Right. It's a stupid, stupid, stupid thing to be talking about.
28: Yeah, right.
3: You know, because, you know, I won't go into it, but, you know, Norm MacDonald did the same thing, but in a much more cruder way.
28: And I'm glad you won't go into it.
3: Yes, exactly. Right.
28: Almost zero of that material can be aired.
3: Yes, but the point was you haven't accomplished anything. Right. And that's what how people generally view pride. But the other thing is the big thing that the LGBTQ did was add the T. Because right. now pride represents the mutilization of children.
28: Yeah.
3: Now gay pride represents men, the misogyny and sexism of the radical transgender movement.
28: Mm-hmm. Mm-hmm.
3: Now it endorses, and I don't know if major league owners have even thought about it. Now it endorses naked men in girls' bathrooms.
28: Yeah.
3: It endorses the misogyny and sexism that we saw and the threats against women in college sports and women who say, no, we ought to be able to have our own sports.
28: Yeah.
3: And that's
28: yeah.
3: one of the reasons that it's getting so much pushback now
28: right, right.
3: and is going to continue to do it because you took it to a level. I mean, the whole pride thing to begin with is stupid. It's just stupid. It doesn't make any sense. Pride's what you accomplish, not what you are.
28: Right. Right.
3: And but that's one. But that's long gone. People have already accepted. But I'm just going to say pride is what you are because you should be proud about what you are. Shut up.
28: It is your character. You know,
3: right, it's your character.
28: My oldest granddaughter turns 21 today. 21. Wow. And I think to myself, my wife and I were having this discussion that our children and our grandchildren, the people that they are, how they conduct themselves. They're not perfect, but we're proud of the way they conduct themselves. They're good people. They're not as good as their grandparents, but that's, you know, they'll get there with time.
3: Does she have age pride? Is there 21 pride?
28: Right.
3: I can drink.
28: Well,
3: man.
28: Apparently she's going out with friends tonight, and I have been told they're going to Uber, and that's a good thing. But, you know, it's not really about that. In fact, I think for her health, it's not something that appeals to her. But, yeah, no, she's always been about helping others. She's extremely strong, positive. You know, and like all people, she's had her ups and downs in life, you know, where moments where, you know, she was sad or maybe thinks that she didn't do a good job at this. Usually it's school related. She's in college now. And then she goes back and tries again and accomplishes everything that she wants to. And she will do that in life. She's, you know, we look at our kids and grandkids with such great pride based on how they conduct themselves as people,
3: exactly.
28: the things, their behavior,
3: right.
28: and then their accomplishments. But it doesn't mean, well, you know, they have to be a neurosurgeon. I mean, that's great too. If your child is a neurosurgeon, that's awesome. But picking a road and saying, this is what I'm going to do for this reason. And, you know, it's seeing that gives me great pride because I think to myself, you know, I don't feel like that comes from me. Maybe I set some examples along the way, but it just seems that these are just good people.
3: No, I disagree. I think they looked at your life and said, we don't want to be like grandpa.
28: No, I think they...
3: And I think that's what motivated them.
28: I think that's a big part of it,
3: yeah.
28: Too. I wasn't going to say that on the air. And, you know, I mean, their grandmother has her faults.
3: But when you look at, you know, the uh-oh, you're in trouble for that.
28: She listens to Nora.
3: But I do think that yeah. society probably would have been more acceptance of the whole gay pride thing, if it was just gay. Adding transgender in there opened up a whole nother door to the culture of misogyny, sexism, the threatening of female athletes, not being able to identify what a woman is. Trying to erase women is what the radical transgender movement did, which is, if you look at the people that promote Pride Day, they're all the liberals that promote the radical transgender movement.
28: Well,
3: and I think that was the step too far that they will lose on it. Again, I mentioned the whole thing about Pride to begin with. It's about what you accomplish. It's about your behavior. It's about having great character traits. And through having great character traits, you accomplish great things. And that's universal for everybody. But when you go down the path of, you know, whether it was white pride, black pride, mm-hmm. gay pride, whatever thing you want to throw out there, all of that's just, it's just stupid. It's just stupid. Well, it doesn't accomplish anything. What you're saying is, their argument is, I'm proud of what I naturally am. Well, that's a ridiculous opinion to hold.
28: Well, because, you know, again, it comes down to, we always look at the character of a person. Their behavior. And, you know, I don't think anybody should have to live their life in secret and be ashamed of their life as long as they're not hurting other people and everything in their life is consensual and above board. But pride is misapplied here.
3: Yeah, absolutely. So when I saw the thing and reading one article saying the culture wars and pro sports go on for now, saying how, you know, the culture wars are moving, you know, obviously to the right. The intimidation tactics aren't working anymore. And again, I think that one of the major reasons, I think the major reason, is the radical transgender movement that's so obviously misogynist and sexist, and the threats that were thrown at women out there. And still, you know, we made a joke the other day about the whole thing about, you know, at the UFC fight, the one fighter saying, Michelle Obama is a man.
28: Yeah.
3: And the outrage from the left, we go, why are you outraged? Well, right. Because they called her a man. Well, what is a man?
28: Right. Define a man.
3: Define a woman, define a man.
28: Right.
3: Well, we can't do that. Well, then why are you angry?
28: Yeah. Right.
3: You know, that's the kind of, you know, stupidity. And then we got, by the way, thank you so much for the number of people that responded that when I was an 8-year-old my brother and my neighbor were harassing me because of the cute little dimples and the curly Q in his hair. And then I brought up, and then I had other people call me a femme. And a lot of people went, wow, I haven't heard that one in 50 years. And then a ton of people go, nah, it was sissy, not femme. I go, nah, I was a femme.
28: Were you a violent femme?
3: No, I was not a violent femme. Well, I mean, the violent femmes were caused because of the discrimination against femmes.
28: Yeah, they got violent. Hey, we didn't choose the name. That was their choice.
3: People going, oh my gosh, that was so funny. And we were saying, yeah, that's, some of these neighborhood kids are calling me a femme.
28: Yeah.
3: You know, because of my cute little dimples and the curly Q in my hair at 8 years old. By the way, there's still a tiny part of me when I hear that goes, it's like this.
28: Yeah.
3: Stayed with me for 62 years.
28: Yeah, I know.
3: But you
28: should hear what our boss says about you.
3: Well, the thing is, it doesn't matter anymore. I mean, as we've always said, because Dick, who brought it up a couple months ago again? Mm-hmm. We need to have mandatory military service. And we went, no, everybody needs to be a talk show host for a year.
28: Yeah.
3: And
28: I'd say 4 years.
3: 4 years and take all the criticism and all the hate and everything else. And then you go, I don't care.
28: Yeah.
3: You don't care what other people think anymore. You just don't.
28: Right.
3: Yeah. You just, you know, and you can tell if somebody actually wants to have an honest debate or doesn't.
28: Right.
3: And, you know, if you want to see where the honest debates are not, that would be social media.
28: Yeah. Exactly. Exactly.
3: that evolve into insanity very quickly and name calling and everything else. And it's just like, well, you know, it's, but people need to have thicker skins, and doing this business really helps. I'm so glad. I mean, sometimes it could be tough getting to this point, but I'm so glad I got to the point where you're like, I don't care. You're an idiot.
28: Yeah, whatever. Okay. You know what? Sometimes I am.
3: You're an idiot.
28: I'm fine with that.
3: You're a jerk. I don't care. I accept that. you're a femme.
28: What? Yeah. You do own a cat and drink wine. That's all I'm saying.
3: Not a lot of wine. You can't handle it anymore. We are Red Eye Radio.
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8: Continued southern rains this week. And according to USDA meteorologist Brad Rippey,
9: we are seeing a quasi-tropical system currently inland over deep south Texas, and that is helping to focus some of the heaviest rainfall along the Texas coast early this week.
8: A location that currently prevents it from tropical storm development.
9: To continue to help focus heavy rain over the next several days along first the western Gulf Coast and then the central Gulf Coast. Eventually, some of that residual tropical moisture will work its way toward the southern Appalachians and into the southeast.
8: Meaning an additional 4 to 8 inches of rainfall in a stretch from Texas to Georgia, quenching a previously drought-plagued area and adding the potential of flash flooding. I'm Rod Bain reporting for the U.S. Department of Agriculture in Washington, D.C.
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0: We're on our radio. He's Eric Carly, and I'm Gary McNamara. Actually, the best one was the woman one time that was getting on my case saying she knew I was secretly gay because I have such a great relationship with my father. And I went, well, wouldn't that be with my mother?
1: Right.
0: And it's like,
1: I don't even know the correlation.
0: But I think she thought she was actually going to get to me. But yeah. I am a heterosexual. But after my relationship history, I have no pride in that at all. None.
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1: And I'm Gary McNamara along with Eric Harley. Coming up in just a minute, more on, quote, the deal, end of quote.
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1: You know, when we talked about the deal, we talked about that really the only defense that you heard from the surrogates of President Trump outside of the professional ones were the fact that we don't know everything. We don't know everything. We don't know everything. And one of the reasons that they were saying that, or you can't trust what the media was reporting when it came to what was in the deal. You can't trust them. Let's wait till we hear everything. They weren't defending the things that were being said. They were just saying, we don't know whether they're true. Right. Now we know that everything that we brought up, that the source story said, ended up being true. All of it. And the things being said by the president and J.D. Vance are crazy.
3: Yeah.
1: Listen to this from the president. All right. This is the president talking yesterday about the Strait of Hormuz and admitting we can't beat Iran. That's what he's saying.
2: Yeah.
1: We can't, as after he's talked about we've decimated everything there, there's nothing left. Now he's saying there's no hope that the United States could ever beat them.
2: Right.
1: By what he said right here. Here we go.
4: It's in the low 70s now,
5: right? That's right.
4: That's amazing. So that's what speaks. That speaks louder than words. The alternative would be a worldwide depression. You know, the stupid people want to have a worldwide depression. And they're stupid people. So you can only go so far. You drive somebody into the ground and a lot of bad things happen. Number one, the strait would never open because they don't like floating billion-dollar ships up and down a strait when there are rockets flying over them and mines all over the place. So the strait would never be open. It wouldn't be open for a long time. So we have a very hot stock market, and we have starting to be a very low oil price. And
1: that's one of the things, and this has been discussed many times before. Trump thinks that everything is an economic transaction with somebody.
2: Right.
1: That they think the same way that we do.
2: Right.
1: That
2: right.
1: Everybody talks, you know, that's why they talk about the $300 billion that, you know, we're going to, you know, the goal is to normalize Iran. And, you know, this is a thing that commercial profit can defeat the Sharia government that exists
2: right.
1: there.
2: Yeah.
1: And it's just bizarre because so much of what him and Vance are saying is what Obama said. Mm-hmm. And you shake your head going, this is just nuts. Let's go further to this. This is on Trump on a ballistic missile program. Here we go.
4: So we'll be working on a parallel effort with the Gulf nations to address non-nuclear issues such as the conventional ballistic missiles, which we'll be talking about. And support. I mean, they have to have some because other people have some. You got to have some. Somebody said you shouldn't give them one. And I have guys. I like some of these guys, but I don't think they're smart.
1: This is the guy, again, you notice what he's doing. Everybody's not smart. Everybody's not stupid. Here is Trump. All right. I'm going to read the quote from Trump. All right. First off, it's in reality, this is from National Review, in reality, Iranian missiles are a huge problem. Because he said, let me just see, maybe he says here, let me finish the quote here. Here we go. All right, here we go.
2: Okay.
3: Sir, you shouldn't let them have any missile.
5: I said, well, what am I going to do? Am I going to let Saudi Arabia have missiles, but they can't have them?
3: Yes, sir.
5: Doesn't work that way, you know? It doesn't work that way. And missiles aren't the problem. Missiles are, they hurt a little location, but they don't blow up the planet.
1: Wow. In reality, Iranian missiles are a huge problem. And you don't have to take it from me. You can take it from Donald Trump. In October of 2017, in announcing his declining to certify Obama's Iran nuclear deal, Trump said, Iran develops, deploys, and proliferates missiles that threaten American troops and our allies. Trump said that under the Obama deal, Iran has received massive sanctions relief while continuing to develop its missiles program. In the same speech, he said that under his strategy, we will address the regime's proliferation of missiles and weapons that threaten its neighbors, global trade, and freedom of navigation. Informally pulling out of Obama's deal in 2018, Trump criticized Iran for exporting dangerous missiles. In May of 2018, when he formally pulled out of the Obama deal, he once again said that Iran exports dangerous missiles and that not only does the deal fail to halt Iran's nuclear ambitions, but it fails to address the regime's development of ballistic missiles that could deliver nuclear warheads. In launching the war in February, Trump told the American people they've rejected every opportunity to renounce their nuclear ambitions and we can't take it anymore. Instead, they attempted to rebuild their nuclear program and continue developing the long-range missiles that can now threaten our very good friends and allies in Europe, our troops overseas, and could soon reach the American homeland. In making the case during his April primetime speech on the war, he explained that one of the primary rationales for launching it was that Iran's strategy was so obvious. They want to produce as many missiles as possible, and they did with long range possible, and would soon have had missiles that could reach the American homeland, Europe, and virtually any other planet on Earth. One of the reasons that Trump claimed that the war was such a success was precisely was that the U.S. was pounding its missile programs. Now suddenly it doesn't matter. And if you don't change with him, you're stupid. For God's sakes, we all know it. We went in because of the nuclear weapons and the ballistic missiles. That's why we went in.
2: It's as if he's talking about a totally different enemy.
1: I know. It's apps. And then basically saying, you know, we can't stop Iran. You know, and then anybody right. who doesn't agree with it, you're a stupid person if you don't agree with him. He's the one that started the war. Started this action. He's the one that said it would be. He said the only. He said it. We didn't say it. He said unconditional surrender was the goal. And now he's reversing everything that he said previously and trying to make it sound like anybody who doesn't agree with him now is stupid. Wow.
2: Yeah.
1: Absolutely just. Yesterday was his worst day, by the way.
2: Yeah, it was all over the place within minutes. I mean, it was just everywhere. He was just scattered.
1: And even, like I said, here's Fox News here. I saw criticism of Fox News. Oh, they're just going along with everything, which isn't true. But this was on this Guy Benson on Brett Baer's show. Can't think of the name of it at the moment, but here it is.
6: Well, Brett, I think looking at this holistically, there are three big issues that would need to be resolved. That's what we've been told, at least, vis-a-vis the Iranian regime, potentially in a deal like this. One is the nuclear program, of course. Another is the missile program. And a third is support for the terrorism proxies. And based on what we're seeing, two of those three, the latter two, are off the table, it seems, completely, not even part of the conversation toward an eventual agreement. For a lot of people, that's unacceptable, a deal breaker. I happen to think if you can focus on the very top item there and permanently, verifiably, through coercion, eliminate Iran's entire nuclear program, dismantle it completely, that would be a win. That could be a good deal. But to see President Trump today seeming to equivocate a little bit on maybe civilian purpose nuclear program staying in the offing, or low-level enrichment, that could cross a line, I think, into bad deal territory. And it's not helpful, in my view, to see the vice president out there publicly saying those people pointing out these concerns and raising these questions are warmongers, or they want hundreds of thousands of troops on the ground, or, you know, they want all the Iranian people dead. He said these things. I don't think that's fair or accurate, and it reminds me of the Obama team and their strawmanning and demagoguery during the JCPOA debate. So a lot of reasonable questions being asked right now.
1: I just wonder what it's like when they all meet. You know, see the response about Rubio's expression standing there today.
2: Yeah, it did not look good at all.
1: And I know, as you said, we've seen the defense, because we've seen people that have disagreed with us, and the only defense was that everybody was speculating. You know, instead of, you know, finding out what was actually in it, now we know what's in it, and all the speculation was right.
2: Right.
1: I didn't find anybody that agreed. You know, that said, well, if that speculation is true, I still agree with it. You really are getting any defense of the president coming from Republicans is milquetoast at best. Like, well, we're hoping for the best and trust the president. How can you trust the president when he talks completely, the 180 degrees?
2: Which president or which one? Which version are you trusting? Yeah.
1: The February one, the April one, or the one now?
2: Right.
1: That has a completely different opinion than what he held just a few months ago.
2: Right. Tell me which one you're trusting.
1: And then when you gaslight, when you say things, when you're calling people stupid for going along with the narrative that they believed in you, how they believed you were doing the right thing with Iran, and now calling them stupid because they won't change on a dime and agree with you now.
2: Yeah.
1: You know your argument is weak.
2: Yeah. Yeah.
1: And J.D. Vance's, straw manning is just unbelievable. Mm-hmm. It's like nobody's saying these things. Nobody's saying these things.
2: Right.
1: And the other thing is that's really weak is when they keep, and J.D. Vance has been all over the place talking about, well, that's the propaganda coming from that. That's the propaganda. But we believe this portion, that they really do want to get rid, and they believe they've gone the wrong direction for the last 47 years. Stop it. Stop trying to sell me something that Karine Jean-Pierre would.
2: Right.
1: And I agree with Andrew McCarthy. Trump and J.D. Vance believe that the people that vote for them are imbeciles, that they're idiots.
2: Or that they'll get in line if they're called names.
1: Right. You'll get in line if you're called names because you don't want to offend them.
2: Right.
1: Sorry, but the Republican Party's a little bit different, and conservatives are a little bit different than the Democrat Party.
2: Yep.
1: Issues actually matter, and credibility actually matters.
2: Yep.
1: And right now, this administration doesn't have any on this issue.
2: Nope.
1: None. We are Red Eye Radio.
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0: He's Eric Carly, and I'm Gary McNamara. I want to play this audio from Mark Halperin
1: right.
0: His podcast.
1: Yeah, okay.
0: Here we go. All right.
2: Is you got to assume several things. You got to assume that these Iranian leaders are different than the past leaders. Eric Erickson, my friend, conservative commentator, says these are the same people. These are religious zealots whose religion demands that they build a nuclear weapon and destroy Israel. Are these really different people? And one of the striking things that's occurred since the deal was signed, signed and announced and then signed, is the president and the vice president are openly saying this group of Iranian leaders, they're different. Now, the president said that for a while, but they're saying it now emphatically. They're saying this is a good deal. You'll see when you see it. But what makes it a good deal is not necessarily only what's in it. It's that we're dealing with a different kind of Iranian leader. Here's the president.
0: But there you go.
1: Yeah.
0: The president's right. Assuming, as we have said, that people think like him.
1: Right. Right.
0: They're concerned about economics, whether or not they don't think like us.
1: Right. They don't.
0: No.

0: It's 21 past. Welcome back. You're with America in the Morning. Thursday business is in. Let's get after it with CNBC's Jessica Ettinger.
1: Wall Street opens this morning after stocks tanked after the first Fed meeting chaired by Kevin Warsh. The Dow hit a record high yesterday and then turned around. The Fed held rates unchanged but signaled a potential rate increase down the road, and investors reacted. Bond yields rose on their own late yesterday. That helped push stocks down. The Dow was down 500 points. The S&P 500 index down 91. The NASDAQ fell 350. Fed Chair Kevin Warsh announced an overhaul of the central bank, including looking at new economic measurement methods like for inflation.
2: What are the drivers of inflation? What's the Fed's responsibility for inflation? In part, how do we measure inflation?
1: The Trump administration has tried to play down rising CPI consumer price index inflation used for years, but it was using another measure some have criticized called trueflation. Double Line's Jeffrey Gundlach on CNBC with his take.
3: It's very clear that the focus is on inflation and not on unemployment, the employment market having problems. He in fact said that the committee believes that the employment conditions are solid, and even that half the committee thought they might be getting better. That further distracts you, like a magician's trick, distracting you from what's going on in the trick by focusing your attention on the other hand.
1: Yesterday, just before 10 a.m. Eastern, SpaceX shares did something they'd never done before since their debut on Wall Street last Friday. They fell.
4: We're going to continue to keep... Oh, my God.
5: SpaceX,
4: that's not loud?
5: Get someone on the phone.
4: What's happening there?
5: Let me get someone on the phone.
4: Yeah, that can't be. That's the first time ever, by the way.
1: CNBC's David Faber with Mad Money host Jim Cramer. SpaceX was down 5% yesterday. Oil ticked higher after President Trump said the U.S. will go right back to dropping bombs if he doesn't like the Iran deal. He said the memorandum of understanding to be formally signed tomorrow is not final. It's a 60-day peace plan that does not address Iran's nuclear program but allows for negotiations. Meantime, America's strategic petroleum reserve, these are barrels of oil that are tucked away for emergencies, including war. On today's watch list, we get earnings from Kroger. We find out how many people applied for unemployment benefits last week. U.S. Open Golf begins this morning in Southampton, New York.
0: Thank you. CNBC's Jessica Ettinger at 25 after. When we return on America in the Morning, the race for the governor's mansion and a U.S. Senate seat heads into a pivotal new phase after these messages.
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12: We do.
0: It's 27 after. Welcome back. You're with America in the Morning. The stage is set in Georgia after two Republican election runoffs gave the GOP their candidates to take on Democrats for governor and the U.S. Senate in November. Donna Warder reports.
5: In a runoff election Tuesday in Georgia, President Donald Trump's favorite for the U.S. Senate, current Representative Mike Collins, beat former football coach Derek Dooley. Collins now faces Democratic Senator John Ossoff in November.
12: I know what it's like to sign the front and the back of a paycheck so that Georgians can put food on the table and provide for their families. John Ossoff doesn't.
5: In the race for Georgia's governor, healthcare tycoon Rick Jackson won the Republican runoff against current lieutenant governor and Trump pick Burt Jones.
13: Tonight, you made your voice heard loud and clear. Tonight, we did more than win a runoff. Tonight, we proved the people of Georgia are in charge.
5: Audio courtesy WSB. Jackson faces Democrat and former Atlanta Mayor Keisha Lance Bottoms in November. I'm Donna Warder.
0: More than 10,000 police officers and over a million people will line the Canyon of Heroes in New York City this morning for a ticker tape parade to honor the New York Knicks, who won the NBA championship, defeating the San Antonio Spurs. New York City Mayor Zohran Mamdani will give each of the Knicks a key to the city. It was 53 years since the Knicks last won a championship. But in 1973, they were not given a parade. Over 2,500 pounds of shredded paper will be tossed from building windows on the parade route today. America in the Morning for Thursday, June 18th, 2026, is produced by Jeff McKay. I'm John Trout. This is Westwood One.
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0: This is America in the Morning from Westwood One. Coming up this half hour.
3: Arthur churning through parts of the Southeast. I'm Clayton Neville.
4: The Federal Reserve has again left its key interest rate the same. Sagar Meghani, Washington.
6: New developments in the Luigi Mangione murder case has defense attorneys preparing a psychiatric defense. I'm Sue Aller.
7: One person is dead after a business jet crashed on a highway in Laredo, Texas, and caught fire. I'm Mike Hempen.
8: All of the immigration detainees at the South Florida Detention Center known as Alligator Alcatraz have been transferred to other facilities. I'm Jennifer King.
9: Georgia's Republican legislative leaders have rejected their governor's call to redraw districts in a special session. I'm Haya Pujwani.
0: Back after these messages.
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12: Yo.
13: It's 27 after. Welcome back. You're with America in the Morning. The stage is set in Georgia after two Republican election runoffs gave the GOP their candidates to take on Democrats for governor and the U.S. Senate in November. Donna Warder reports.
14: In a runoff election Tuesday in Georgia, President Donald Trump's favorite for the U.S. Senate, current Representative Mike Collins, beat former football coach Derek Dooley. Collins now faces Democratic Senator John Ossoff in November.
15: I know what it's like to sign the front and the back of a paycheck so that Georgians can put food on the table and provide for their families. John Ossoff doesn't.
14: In the race for Georgia's governor, healthcare tycoon Rick Jackson won the Republican runoff against current lieutenant governor and Trump pick Burt Jones.
16: Tonight, you made your voice heard loud and clear. Tonight, we did more than win a runoff. Tonight, we proved the people of Georgia are in charge.
14: Audio courtesy WSB. Jackson faces Democrat and former Atlanta Mayor Keisha Lance Bottoms in November. I'm Donna Warder.
13: More than 10,000 police officers and over a million people will line the Canyon of Heroes in New York City this morning for a ticker tape parade to honor the New York Knicks, who won the NBA championship, defeating the San Antonio Spurs. New York City Mayor Zohran Mamdani will give each of the Knicks a key to the city. It was 53 years since the Knicks last won a championship. But in 1973, they were not given a parade. Over 2,500 pounds of shredded paper will be tossed from building windows on the parade route today. America in the Morning for Thursday, June 18th, 2026, is produced by Jeff McKay. I'm John Trout. This is Westwood One.
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33: This is America in the Morning from Westwood One. Coming up this half hour.
34: Arthur churning through parts of the Southeast. I'm Clayton Neville.
35: The Federal Reserve has again left its key interest rate the same. Sagar Meghani, Washington.
36: New developments in the Luigi Mangione murder case has defense attorneys preparing a psychiatric defense. I'm Sue Aller.
37: One person is dead after a business jet crashed on a highway in Laredo, Texas, and caught fire. I'm Mike Hempen.
38: All of the immigration detainees at the South Florida Detention Center known as Alligator Alcatraz have been transferred to other facilities. I'm Jennifer King.
39: Georgia's Republican legislative leaders have rejected their governor's call to redraw districts in a special session. I'm Haya Pinjwani.
33: Back after these messages.
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0: Panama 1-0. Colombia beat Uzbekistan 3-1, and Portugal and DR Congo played to a 1-1 draw. Four games today, opening up the second set of group matches. Team USA meets Australia tomorrow in Seattle. Baseball, the Giants took two from the Braves, 7-2 in the completion of Tuesday's suspended game, 7-5 in the scheduled contest, hitting three home runs in each game. Freddie Freeman's go-ahead homer lifted the Dodgers over the Rays 5-4. LA owns the best record in the majors. The AL-leading Yankees whacked the White Sox 10-5. Diamondbacks drilled the Angels 8-1. Corbin Carroll with a grand slam. Eduardo Rodriguez picked up career win number 100.
1: Feels great, man. I can hammer on this for a little bit, you know, and get it to 100 wins is something that I want to accomplish, and I just love it, you know.
0: Pirates buried the A's. Ryan O'Hearn went deep and drove in six. Cubs used a 7-run second atop the Rockies. Brewers barreled over the Guardians, scoring 7 times in the first 4 innings. Royals hit 4 solo shots in the first 3 innings to swat the Nats. Marlins mauled the Phillies. Kyle Stowers hit 2 of Miami's 5 big flies and drove in 5. Blue Jays blanked the Red Sox using 7 pitchers in a classic bullpen game after placing scheduled starter Max Scherzer on the injured list with back spasms. Boston stranded 13 base runners for the second straight night. Orioles sank the Mariners. Mets ripped the Reds. Astros tamed the Tigers. Padres crushed the Cardinals. And the Twins and Rangers didn't play because the England-Croatia World Cup match was being played at nearby Dallas Stadium, the venue formerly known as AT&T Stadium for the Cowboys. Golf's third major, the U.S. Open, begins today at Shinnecock Hills Golf Club in New York. J.J. Spaun won the title last year at Oakmont. That's Thursday Sports.
2: Thank you, sir. It's 7 till. When we return on America in the Morning, just in time for our nation's 250th, a treasure trove of Revolutionary War artifacts have been unearthed after these messages.
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2: It's 5 till. Welcome back. This is America in the Morning. It's been a good year for some movies that soared at the box office. Entertainment reporter Kevin Carr takes a look at the biggest movie blockbusters so far as we enter the summer season.
18: It's halfway through the year, and Hollywood hits are certainly in flux. The three biggest movies of the year so far include an animated franchise installment, a sci-fi adaptation from a streaming giant, and a musical biopic.
19: My Koopas! Your king has returned!
18: The Super Mario Galaxy movie exploded this spring, making more than $430 million domestically and $1 billion worldwide, putting to rest the curse of video game adaptations.
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21: It is time go.

0: attempted terror attack, the mass murder on the south lawn of the White House that Democrats plotted with an illegal alien from Mexico as their ringleader, federal government documents, court documents show, Abraham Alvarez. There is more because, listen to this, his B2 visa expired in 2001. 2001. How long ago is 2001, Michael? Wait a minute, that's a quarter of a century ago. That's 25 years ago. We have the 25th anniversary of the terrorist attack of September 11th coming up. 25th anniversary coming up this year on September 11th, just a couple of months away. And here are the Democrats. Here's the mugshot of Abraham Alvarez. He's 31 years old, and he's got a big smile. He's beaming with delight. He's hairy, and he looks like a terrorist from the Middle East. Remarkable. But I want to share with you, this is what Manderson Pooper, we played a little piece of this yesterday. Manderson Pooper on CNN had their security and law enforcement specialist on, John Miller, longtime TV left-wing guy. And listen to this. He paints a picture like these were right-wingers that were going to be attacking the White House on Sunday night.
1: Well, you had a universe of this 23 people that were in these chat rooms. Then you had a core group of 14 that were actively in discussions of, I'm down for the mission. We're going to meet in Fredericksburg. Then we're going to deploy to Washington.
2: You call them accelerationists.
1: Well, that's right. And this is an extreme kind of further than right-wing extremism.
0: Further than right-wing.
1: People who want to accelerate the collapse of society, the fall of the U.S. government, to do attacks like this and others that have been plotted and thwarted so that it will spark a race war, and that they can then achieve in the aftermath of that a white, religious, ethno-purist society.
0: See, white, religious, ethno-purist society. And he said it's an extreme further than right. Yeah, because they're left. But he never mentions that. He paints it as, with the language he uses, and Manderson Pooper standing there with his mouth hanging open, as is so often the case, nodding in agreement. Yeah, it's a right-wing ethno super state, a race war, a white. Listen to the language that he's using. And what do we have? It's an illegal alien from Mexico who's here under the protection of the Democrat Party and DACA, leading a gang of left-wing radicals who have an agenda that's right out of the Democrat Party's playbook from start to finish, because, you know, they got a DACA guy who's been here for 25 years, and the Democrats provide protection to illegal aliens who want to kill us.
3: This is a Radio PA news update. One man is dead as a result of attack and a crash. The head-on collision was reported late Tuesday night along Torresdale Avenue. Officials confirmed a 23-year-old didn't survive while an 18-year-old driver was critically hurt. Moments ahead of the crash are still under review. Some Philadelphia drivers are getting caught up in FIFA Fan Festival parking enforcement, wrongly. John Schaefer has the story.
4: The Philadelphia Parking Authority admits four cars with valid permits were towed from zones in Fairmount and Brewery Town. Officials say the vehicles were quickly returned and fees waived. They add more than 170 wrong tickets are also now being canceled. Since the festival opened, nearly 2,500 violations have been issued.
3: It appears an initiative aimed at curbing illegal school bus passings in Pittsburgh is resulting in some improvement. Pittsburgh Public Schools has released a bus safety report card showing about 10,300 stop arm violations for this past school year. The same report from last year listed over 600 more violations. Pittsburgh Public Schools have been working with the company Bus Patrol to increase safety since 2023. The district buses are equipped with AI-powered camera systems that capture drivers who illegally pass buses with stop arms activated and automatically issue citations. A historic church in Allegheny County that caught fire last month has to be torn down. Reverend David Mears with Trinity United Church of Christ says the damage to the 150-year-old building in Indiana Township is too expensive for it to be saved. The plan is to construct another building that is similar to the old one, but there will be some differences, according to the Reverend. Meir says some portions of the previous church are not possible to replicate because they would not meet the modern building and fire codes. I'm Juan Arango, and you're up to date with Radio PA.
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0: there's a lot of competition in the United States of America. And I might be talked out of it, Philip. I'd like to talk to Jeanine Pirro or hear more from her on that, because she's a smart woman, and she's saying right now they don't have a piece of that pie, and the local jurisdictions across the country are going to take that. These are FBI arrests, the Secret Service involved. The target was the president and the White House, a terrorist mass murderer, attack ringleader, an illegal alien from Mexico. This is the Democrat Party in a nutshell, and I'd like to put them on display for everyone to see. And if they let them all go, I'd like to expose the Democrat Party for that. Then they're going to attack Fort Sumter again.
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13: Dear hero, whoever you are, you save lives. I live with sickle cell and the pain and the issues that come along with sickle cell every day. I'm most grateful that people are willing to go out there and take their time, their blood, and give me new life.

0: We are back. We are back. Yeah, you got to prove your LGBTQIAA plus to get $633 million in stolen money from the state of California. Now, that's discrimination, isn't it? If you're straight, you can't get the contract. Isn't that like saying we'll only give it to you if you're white and not if you're black? What? How about another $633 million for companies only if they're straight-owned? Wouldn't that be the same thing? And let's go to the telephones, Michael. Let's go to Joe, calling from Charleston, South Carolina. Josephus, you're on the Chris Plant Show.
1: Thank you, Chris, for taking my call. I immediately saw the loophole because it's backed up by the law. If you want to get money from that LGBT fund, and okay, now let's say my name is Joe and I live in California and I'm a man. I'm a man here too. But I just go up to them and say I identify as a woman. Wouldn't that do it?
0: And now you're gay.
1: I didn't say I was gay. I'm just a woman.
0: Well, you're a lesbian, though, because you want to have zero. You're really a man, but you say you're a woman, and you want to have sex with women, so now you're L.
1: Oh, okay. I'll go with that.
0: See?
1: I used to have a Subaru.
0: That is great. That's hilarious. I'll tell you, Michael and I were talking about this a few minutes ago. And he said, Michael went to a concert recently, and was it, Michael, the tickets were $30 to get in, but it said, if you're low income, then the tickets for you are $10. Now, how do you prove you're low income when you're buying a ticket to walk into a concert? You got to prove you're low income, and in California, you got to prove that you're L or G, or at least B.
1: Well, now, in the concert, I would walk in with a cardboard sign that said, we'll work for beer.
0: That's all the proof you need to show to demonstrate that you're low income. And then you get the discount on the ticket. That's class warfare at the, and it's this communist socialist thing where, oh, we treat different people based on their different political and economic identities. This is communism. It's the Democrat Party today, and they're terrorists, too.
2: This is the Chris Plant Show. This is a Radio PA news update. One man is dead as a result of attack and a crash. The head-on collision was reported late Tuesday night along Torresdale Avenue. Officials confirmed a 23-year-old didn't survive while an 18-year-old driver was critically hurt. Moments ahead of the crash are still under review. Some Philadelphia drivers are getting caught up in FIFA Fan Festival parking enforcement, wrongly. John Schaefer has the story.
3: The Philadelphia Parking Authority admits four cars with valid permits were towed from zones in Fairmount and Brewery Town. Officials say the vehicles were quickly returned and fees waived. They add more than 170 wrong tickets are also now being canceled. Since the festival opened, nearly 2,500 violations have been issued.
2: It appears an initiative aimed at curbing illegal school bus passings in Pittsburgh is resulting in some improvement. Pittsburgh Public Schools has released a bus safety report card showing about 10,300 stop arm violations for this past school year. The same report from last year listed over 600 more violations. Pittsburgh Public Schools have been working with the company Bus Patrol to increase safety since 2023. The district buses are equipped with AI-powered camera systems that capture drivers who illegally pass buses with stop arms activated and automatically issue citations. A historic church in Allegheny County that caught fire last month has to be torn down. Reverend David Mears with Trinity United Church of Christ says the damage to the 150-year-old building in Indiana Township is too expensive for it to be saved. The plan is to construct another building that is similar to the old one, but there will be some differences, according to the Reverend. Mears says some portions of the previous church are not possible to replicate because they would not meet the modern building and fire codes. I'm Juan Arango, and you're up to date with Radio PA.
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0: You know, it's, I'll play some of this coming up for you, and then we got to talk. We have to talk about the Save America Act. Holy cow! Speaking of Republican senators who are driving me crazy today, do you see the move that they pulled on Mike Lee? Apparently, yesterday at the Senate lunch, where all the Republicans get together, you know, strategize on how they're not going to do things for us, they spent the lunch putting Mike Lee through a struggle session. I can just picture it in my mind. They surrounded him. They're pointing at him. They tried to put the dunce cap on his head. How dare you push the Save America Act? Stop it. You're inconveniencing us. Stop it. They were scolding.
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0: This is a Radio PA News Update. An investigation is underway after a woman was shot inside a home in Pittsburgh's Elliott neighborhood. This shooting happened this morning around 4 a.m. inside a home on Steuben Street, leaving a woman in critical condition. Police say a man and a woman had been taken in for questioning. No further details have been released. Pennsylvania is being ranked in the bottom half of states in terms of safety for members of the LGBTQ community.
1: That's according to the 2026 LGBTQ State Safety Report Card released by the website safehome.org. Each state was given a ranking based off factors such as legislation which helps or hurts the LGBTQ community and the number of hate crimes against members of that community. The report ranked Pennsylvania in 26th place with a letter grade of a B-. The safest state listed was Nevada, while the most unsafe state was listed as West Virginia.
0: New details are being released after a resident and a firefighter were injured in a Pittsburgh fire. The flames broke out Wednesday night inside a home on Odette Street in the Overbrook neighborhood. A resident was taken into the hospital in stable condition with burns to the upper body, and a firefighter is also hospitalized in stable condition after suffering from dehydration and heat exhaustion. The home is considered to be a complete loss and is believed to have accidentally started in the kitchen. Aliquippa police are increasing their presence at the Valley Terrace Apartments due to ongoing behavioral issues in the community. A recent video circulating across social media showed a fight involving multiple females, with a young child heard crying in the background. Charges will be filed as appropriate. The focus is on addressing the problematic behavior rather than targeting residents. And the number of first-time filings for unemployment are increasing across Pennsylvania. That's according to the U.S. Department of Labor, which says for the week ending June 13th, there are over 17,000 first-time filings in the state. That's 3,000 more than the week prior. I'm Juan Arango, and you're up to date with Radio PA.
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9: More and more people are using magnesium supplements to help them sleep. But are they safe? And do they really work? Well, first, let's talk about actual magnesium. That's an essential mineral that is needed for more than 300 different processes in the body, according to one dietitian. And most people get enough of it simply from the foods they eat. Now, if you're not getting enough, there are a few different types of supplements you can try. But as always, you should talk to your doctor before starting any new medication or supplement, whether it's prescription or over-the-counter. Now, when it comes to the science, we looked into this, and I gotta say, there's not a lot of strong evidence that magnesium supplements will actually help you sleep. They might help you manage pain, they might help you lower your stress levels, or work to get your muscles to relax. And maybe it's those things then that help you get some better sleep. I'm Dr. Sanjay Gupta, helping you live a better life.

0: aliens. They're here illegally. It's why do you have to conceal it? Why do you have to conceal it? In its order to prejudice your view of our public policy. Oh, you got to stay in the country if you're a dreamer. No, the law has to be enforced. And it's the fault of the parents or the cartels or whoever brought the kid over in the first place. It's their fault that that occurred. What, so we have to live with the consequences? It's the whole thing is crazy to me. Go ahead, Jim.
1: Can I add to your segment right here?
0: Yeah.
1: Here's Michelle Obama talking about the Dreamers at the dedication ceremony of his library today.
0: Today?
1: Yes.
2: Immigrants proving what it truly means to be a Dreamer. These folks aren't Americans, too. They are America. They are the beating heart of this country.
0: They are the drone pilots looking to attack the White House. The alleged ringleader of that drone attack plot on the UFC Freedom 250 News Nation with this report. Abraham Alvarez did have his deferred action for childhood arrivals immigration status revoked. He's now 31. Yeah, a reminder, all the dreamers, oh, they're just kids. No, they were kids a long time ago, like the rest of us. We were all kids a long time ago. He's 31 years old. He overstayed his B2 visitor visa. It expired back in 2001. He later received deportation relief under Obama through DACA, which is, last I checked, the whole thing is completely unconstitutional. DACA is just, the concept was like, hey, we're just not going to enforce the law here. What is that?
3: We call it prosecutorial discretion.
0: In prosecutorial discretion. Not prosecuting at all is not discretion. It's abdication. And when Obama announced this in the Rose Garden, there was one hero, one person who dared to say anything about it. And that was Neil Monroe. He was White House correspondent at the time. He was my White House correspondent at the Daily Caller. This is one of the reasons I know this so well. But even if he wasn't, I'd be singing his praises to this very day. He said to the president of the United States at the time, he goes, why are you favoring foreigners over American workers? That was the question. Obama lost his mind. The media chased Neil down the street outside of the White House. Who do you think you are? He's a heckler. He's a heckler. No, he's a reporter. Try doing it. Might help the country. It's kind of the reason we built freedom of the press into the First Amendment, you know, to benefit the country. I'll be back with you tomorrow right here on The Vince Show.
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1: A presidential reunion on the South Side. I'm Carmen Roberts, Fox News.
2: President and Mrs. Bush, President Secretary Clinton, thank you for being with us today and for your devotion to our country.
1: Former President Barack Obama speaking at the opening ceremony for his presidential center in Chicago this afternoon, also thanking former President Joe Biden and former First Lady Dr. Jill Biden.
2: We started as running mates and ended as family. And we would not be here without you.
1: And he says more than 40 years ago, he arrived in Chicago where, inspired by civil rights movement, he became a community organizer intending to make a difference in the world.
2: And it was here, in this city, a city of broad shoulders, that I found what I was looking for.
1: And the public is invited to an open house tomorrow through the weekend, but not everyone is celebrating. Some subcontractors who helped build the complex say they are still owed millions and facing financial ruin. Vice President J.D. Vance is calling the Iran nuclear deal a win, defending the agreement and promising energy prices will fall even more, and that Iran is pledging to destroy its enriched uranium stockpile.
3: On the military side, the Iranians for the second night in a row did not shoot at any ships in the Strait of Hormuz. So far, they are honoring their end of the commitment.
1: Iran, however, is not promising anything about its nuclear program that it did not agree to in the deal with President Obama. And Vance has also had a blunt message for Israel about its criticism of the deal, telling them to back off. And Arizona's attorney general dismisses a sprawling criminal case that alleged President Trump's former chief of staff, Mark Meadows, former New York Mayor Rudy Giuliani, and others tried to overturn the loss in 2020. 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
1: New York Knicks fans are celebrating their NBA championship by packing the streets of Manhattan and ending the parade and celebration at City Hall. Knicks captain Jalen Brunson telling fans,
17: I'm not going to lie, though. Y'all are some pretty hard critics. But we appreciate it. At least I do. Appreciate it a lot.
1: The New York Knicks went 16-3 during their 2026 postseason, closing it out with their first championship win since 1973. An Army sergeant's found guilty of attempted murder for a mass shooting at a base in Georgia.
18: Sergeant Cornelius Radford is found guilty by a military judge at Fort Stewart, Georgia, where he shot and wounded five people last August. His ex-fiancee, who'd followed him to the base, then four soldiers before being subdued by a group of other soldiers. It's six counts of attempted murder, including someone Radford shot at and missed. He pled guilty in March to aggravated assault and domestic violence charges, but says he never intended to kill anyone. Defense attorneys say he was suicidal and hoping he'd be killed by police. One victim was shot in the face, one in the chest, the others in the back and abdomen. A sentencing hearing is scheduled Monday. Chris Foster, Fox News.
1: And Mississippi faces severe flooding from post-tropical storm Arthur.
19: We bring you guys to Picayune. We're on Highway 43. We were trying to make our way into the heart of Picayune, but we were stopped by one roadblock with water crossing the road. That went down. We came down maybe a third of a mile down the road, and this is the second roadblock. Right now, the Department of Transportation, you can see one of their trucks. This is blocked off. They're not letting anyone drive across. They told me it is going down, but they have to let it go down a little bit further and check the integrity of this roadway before they actually let people start driving across the road once again.
1: Fox Weather's Brandi Campbell reporting from Mississippi. I'm Carmen Roberts, and this is Fox News.
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22: Eating a healthy diet is not only good for you physically, it can also keep your brain sharp as you age. According to a new study out of China, people who most closely followed the MIND diet slowed aging in key structures inside their brains by more than 2 years. The MIND diet is a combination of the Mediterranean diet, which we talk a lot about, and the DASH diet, which stands for Dietary Approaches to Stop Hypertension. All three of these diets are similar, but the MIND diet puts more of an emphasis on berries, beans, leafy green vegetables, fish, poultry, whole grains, olive oil, and nuts. You're not going to eat foods with a lot of saturated fat. We're talking cheese, butter, red meat, or anything fried. You really don't have to eat like this 100% of the time. That's the key. Just do the best that you can. I'm Dr. Sanjay Gupta, helping you live a better life.
23: Agenum Fini Center.
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25: It is the Alex Marlow Show, and we are in the celebration zone, celebration time today on the Marlow Show. And it's not just because the Barack Obama Library has opened, which it has, and it's not just because the New York Knicks are going to be the first team to go to a Donald Trump White House from the NBA amongst their champions, which is great news. But that's not why we're celebrating. We're celebrating because the Iran deal is done, and I kind of like it. And it's there is a temptation, because you all know that I've got a pretty wide contrarian streak. There's a temptation to declare I love the deal because so many people are obnoxiously declaring they hate it online, even though I do think they are setting standards that are not real. I'll get to all those, but they're trying to act as though the deal does not hit benchmarks that were never actually the objective of President Trump, never have been, never will be. But overall, I want to give some details on where we're at with the deal, but we're going to start with what's happening now. Iranian tankers are now passing the blockade, so the blockade's up. Cargo ships are inbound through the Strait of Hormuz, and the world's oil is free. And companies are not necessarily stampeding. If they're a private company, there's some bolder countries that feel like it's worth the risk. So it will be a slightly gradual process. But gasoline is now dropped below $4 a barrel. We're seeing the price of oil plummeting in real time. And this is all because the world's economy is opened up. Dow is up. We've got under 75 bucks is recording for oil. Brent's at 77. And all of this is because of the deal that Donald Trump cut. And the world is euphoric. The world is absolute and utter joy right now, which is, I thought we cared about the world community, but apparently not. Because if you saw the people, the G7, the countries of the G7, most everyone is jacked up by the fact that the world is open for business. And that allows for people to have better lives. People want the world open, and they want energy prices to be as low as humanly possible. the world's happy when things, when you can get stuff done and you can get more done when energy prices are cheaper and they're plummeting by the minute. So the Iranians could change their mind. They could cheat. They could lie. But oil flowing as of now in all directions, putting the world in a good mood. And we've got a while to see if this deal is going to hold. And I'll have more detail on why, where I think it could fall apart. But I do want to take on some of the critiques of what's going on. First of all, the thing, the worst part of the deal is Iran's going to get money. And Iran getting money is never a good thing. But I don't think there was ever a standard set by President Trump or anyone with any authority whatsoever beyond people in the commentariat space that Iran is never going to get money. There is always a intention, I think, from the Trump administration that if there wasn't going to be some sort of a full-blown regime change, then Iran was always going to be able to rebuild their country to some degree after the devastation that's taken place. I see a lot of silver linings here, but I will go for a slight mea culpa on the show. It's kind of marginal. But one of the discussions that we had yesterday when the leaked deal draft came out was over this $300 billion that was going to Iran. And I thought, that doesn't sound right. How can we give them $300 billion? And I was going through it and through the actual deal terms. So there is an ability for Iran to acquire $300 billion in a fund, but it's not coming from the United States. It's coming from a combination of other oil monarchies in the region that could invest in Iran and Iran's own money being freed up. So slightly better. And also, when you consider, we did way more than $300 billion worth of damage to Iran. And these are not reparations, and these are all contingent on Iran doing what they're going to say they're going to do in terms of denuclearizing. And it's theoretically supposed to go to rebuilding the country. So again, a fraction of the damage done, not coming from the U.S., coming from Iran's own money that was tied up, and oil monarchies that could invest in good faith in Iran if Iran is actually going to use it for infrastructure, rebuilding, etc. But it is Iran after all, and we knew what happened after the JCPOA, which was Obama's nuclear deal. Once sanctions relief came down, then all of a sudden Iran just started to rebuild their military. They started to do that very quickly, and they started to rebuild their equipment. They started going around the world doing a buying spree for all sorts of weapons, ammunition, and ability to attack others in the region. So we're going to have to stay vigilant on that, and it's going to happen to some degree. That is lamentable. But one thing that was always crystal to me is that this deal was never going to end in regime change. And I knew this for a couple of reasons. First of all, there's almost no appetite in the United States politically for a boots on the ground war. Not only does Donald Trump know this, but I think Donald Trump fundamentally believes this himself, that is not worth it to have these on the ground wars. Because if you think things are complicated now, putting boots on the ground to try to overthrow the Iranian regime in its entirety could take decades, and it might fail, especially when there was no plausible opposition that emerged to the Ayatollahs during this time. I didn't think there would be, and people were bending my ear constantly about the installing the Shah again and the Pahlavi dynasty is going to come back. I never see that as a credible option. I don't think the president ever saw it as a credible option as well. So if you take off the table that Iran was not going to completely topple without a boots on the ground war, then it was always a possibility that we were going to get to some sort of a truce, some sort of a peace that involved them getting some money freed up. So that is a bad thing. It's not a good part of the deal, but I do consider it a necessary evil if we're not prepared to do an on-the-ground regime change, and I don't think we are. So the other downside, proxy networks are intact, which means Hezbollah, Houthis, other terror proxies in the region are intact. And I'm hoping, and I don't have any evidence to suggest that this is happening. So this is, again, I'm going through some bad stuff first. I'm hoping that there is a plan to put pressure and perhaps destroy these organizations over time, but it's not happening in this memorandum of understanding. So this is, though, where I want to get some positive stuff, because for a memorandum of understanding, this is not some sort of a treaty. This is not some sort of a binding thing where we can never attack them again. But for a memorandum of understanding, this is probably as good as it was going to get without boots on the ground. Because first you have to consider how much of Iran has been destroyed, how much of their infrastructure has been destroyed, and how much of their missile production capacity has been destroyed, their Navy set back, their Air Force set back. And all of the financial benefit that Iran could get from this deal is predicated on them further denuclearizing. We've already done years and years of damage to their nuclear program, but we're going to have huge verification and inspections to make sure that all the nuclear materials are removed and that more nuclear development cannot be done. For me, that's all it takes for this to be declared a W. So Iranian politicians are out there declaring victory, but they're doing that merely to save face. It's completely unrealistic to look at what we've done to that country. And the evidence, they still got the internet shut down. The internet is shut down because the people know, the people there in Iran know that if the word gets out about this, it would be an absurdity. If people got to weigh in online, they would note that the Iranian regime is completely neutered at the moment. And they're dependent on all these other countries if they want to rebuild. And if they're going to rebuild, it's going to be very slow and under America's watchful eye, which is, I think, good enough for me, considering that I don't honestly think a boots-on-the-ground war was ever going to happen. So the Gulf states are going to get involved. And hopefully over this time, Iran gets hooked on being able to make money from some of these Gulf allies of the United States. Some of these countries, Saudi Arabia in particular, that are want to curry favor with Trump, the United States, and they want to be cooperative with the United States. And they're not going to keep pumping money into Iran via investments if they feel like it's crossing the United States. So really important. So one of the things that I'm seeing as a new standard that's online is that Iran's still going to have missile capacity. Well, we already took out all their long-range missiles for the most part already. And we're not going to be able to completely demilitarize Iran unless we're going to put boots on the ground. So once you understand that we're never putting boots on the ground, then this standard that they're not going to have any missiles whatsoever, that Trump kind of muttered under his breath that, oh, Iran, is, you know, they need the ability to defend themselves. That's not a priority for Trump. But unless we're realistically putting boots on the ground, we're not going to completely demilitarize that country. We're not trying to conquer that country, especially without putting a boot on the ground. So we got to be realistic here a little bit what our goals are. Our goals are a lasting peace, global prosperity economically, and making sure Iran does not have nuclear weapons. And that seems to be getting accomplished here. Iran has been left with an abundance of crappy short-range missiles and drones. Okay, this is a John Hayward, one of our top writers at Breitbart, phrased exactly that way to me. I thought it was brilliant. They have crappy short-range missiles and drones that can be used to annoy people, but they're not a conquering force. More on that when we come back. I'll give you the highlights and the lowlights of the Iran deal. We're breaking it all down. This is the Alex Marlow Show.
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22: You ever wake up in the middle of the night or maybe first thing in the morning and notice drool on your pillow? Unless you're sleeping next to someone who hasn't already seen all your good, bad, and ugly, it's probably not that big a deal and not anything to worry about unless it's something that just started happening recently. When people drool at night, it's often because of a stuffy nose, acid reflux, or being a mouth breather. People who sleep on their stomach or side are more likely to drool than someone who sleeps on their back. But in some cases, drooling at night can be a warning sign of something more serious, like dental issues, sleep apnea, or even early symptoms of Parkinson's disease. If you're at all concerned about this, the best place to start is with an ENT doctor, an ears, nose, and throat doctor. They can recommend a sleep study to possibly get some answers. I'm Dr. Sanjay Gupta, helping you live a better life.
10: One moment can change a lifetime.
12: Qualify.
25: All right, still rolling through what I think are the best and worst parts of the Iran deal, which I'm very positive on at the moment. Adding to the worst parts, just to recap that, because it is appropriate to do this. This is really complicated stuff. This is high stakes as it gets. This is nuclear capacity for an evil regime halfway around the world with American lives on the line and American businesses on the line as well. Iran getting money is the worst part. They don't use it to build hospitals or, you know, soccer stadiums. They use it to fund terror proxies and to get weapons. And we need to do our level best to make sure that doesn't happen. But if we're being realistic, if we're not prepared to put boots on the ground, we're not going to be perfect there. And we all need to be adults here and make our peace with that. If you wanted a boots on the ground president, you're going to have to elect someone else. That was never Trump. Trump was always a do the aerial attack really quick, shock and awe, be unpredictable, and then be a tough negotiator. That was always Trump's thought. And that's exactly what he's doing. The last time the sanctions were lifted under Obama, they loaded up on weapons, as I noted. And I think that that's probably what they're going to try to do now. And can we stop them? I think will be a big test to see if this deal can go from good to great. It's going to be very hard for us to look back and claim this is a great deal if Iran just gets back to funding terror proxies and getting weapons. Okay, so here are some of the good stuff in the deal. First of all, lots and lots of off-ramps. Remember, not a treaty. This is a memorandum of understanding. This whole thing can go away the second Donald Trump feels like Iran is cheating or stealing or not doing what they were promising us to do. And this probably includes Hezbollah not behaving. Now, Israel's the odd man out in this deal. I was trying to plead with the Israeli government via the show. I don't know how much they're listening to the show. I'm sure someone is. But saying that you guys are not helping yourself with continuing the onslaught on Hezbollah targets in Lebanon. I know it's tough, but you got to hold your fire because it's just not going to favor you in negotiation. Israel was not at the negotiating table, and now there is a path for Hezbollah to get enriched by Iran and continue to attack Israeli targets. And that's not a good thing. I don't love that about the deal. But again, there are lessons learned here that Trump is the boss, as he said yesterday at the G7. So we need to look at, first of all that we've accomplished in terms of decapitating Iranian's leadership, destroying their Air Force, destroying their Navy, and we're going to go get the rest of nuclear material, and we're going to make sure their nuclear program is set back for at least a decade, probably a couple decades. And looking at the denuclearization targets, that is the main thing. And if that gets it done, this thing is going to be very positive. The other thing I like about this deal is the timing. I think the timing is fantastic because we are heading towards that summer gas season. Remember, I told you I'd circle Memorial Day on my calendar, so we're a week and a half past that. That had to have been Trump's target, because then a lot of the positives that will take place from the war wrapping up, all of this can start taking hold in our economy as we head towards the midterms. And we're in a democracy, which means there are direct political implications for our foreign policy. And Trump has to be aware that now we've got 60 days, maybe it's 90 days, depending on how you read this thing, where we're going to let things normalize. And we could be looking back in 60 days and 90 days, and we could say that Trump really cut a fantastic deal. It looks like Iran is mostly behaving. They're coming back into the fold in terms of geoeconomics, and Americans are feeling a little bit better about things economically, and this is going to be a big W. And then if that doesn't happen, then he's going to have the opportunity to bomb the crap out of them again. So that is still pretty good. So again, the world euphoric, a lot of the pressure is coming off, a lot of countries that are struggling, a lot of American families are going to start seeing a little bit of gas prices getting better, oil prices getting better. And remember, Iran does not have the ability to be a conqueror in the region. They've not been entirely demilitarized, but they are now have these dinky weapon systems now because we took out so many of their targeting systems, so much of their long-range equipment, and they're not the threat that they were just a few months ago, and we did this without expending unending amounts of American blood and treasure. So I'm pro, you guys. This does fit my sweet spot. I love when Trump goes in, kicks butt, and gets out. I do not like the George Bush approach where you go in, don't kick butt, and stay forever. So keep in mind when the commentariat is coming at you with their objections that how many of them are they knee-jerking? Are they trying to stake out an angle so that they are getting clout online? How many of them really feel like they've seen this thing play out all the way through? And I think this is sufficiently complicated and high stakes and nuanced that I feel very confident to let the president have this, and we'll reevaluate in 60, 90 days and see how we're doing. But if you're a peacetime person, I hope you're cheering this on. So you on the left, you in the anti-war wing of Trump's movement, a lot of people have been disaffected in recent days. You got to feel like this is a pretty good option. And if you're someone who likes the idea of boots on the ground wars, I'm just telling you, it was never going to happen. It was never going to happen. And there was never a path for some sort of a massive regime change so long as Donald Trump's president and there was no real credible opposition in Iran that anyone can point to. So that's where we are. And I think that's a pretty good summary. I dare you, find a better one. If you found a better one, email me, aloha@alexmarlow.com. I don't think it's out there. We'll be right back. We'll do some more variety on The Marlow Show.
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15: Blair County Commissioners just adopted a spending control policy in case Harrisburg delays the state budget again. Pennsylvania's budget is due on June 30th, but it's been delayed six times in the past decade. Blair County's new policy kicks in July 15th and would freeze payments to children, youth, and families in social services departments that rely on state money. Later phases include a hiring freeze and potential furloughs. With the 4th of July approaching, federal officials are warning Pennsylvanians about the dangers of illegal explosives. John Schaefer is the latest.
16: The ATF's Philadelphia Field Division says devices like M80s are extremely volatile and often linked to illegal manufacturing and distribution cases. Authorities say Pennsylvania has accounted for more than 15% of the nation's illegal explosive investigations since 2020. Officials are working with local and federal partners to crack down on the devices, which are illegal without a federal explosives license.
15: Pennsylvania is ranked in the bottom half of states in terms of safety for members of the LGBTQ community. That's according to the 2026 LGBTQ state safety report cards released by the website safehome.org. Each state was given a ranking based off factors such as legislation which helps or hurts the LGBTQ community and the number of hate crimes against members of said community. The report ranked Pennsylvania in 26th place with a letter grade of B-. The safest state was listed as Nevada, while the most unsafe state was listed as West Virginia. The Pittsburgh Zoo and Aquarium is hosting a naming contest for a recently born lion cub. In April, the female African lion cub was born to the zoo's female Scarlet and male Hondo. The cub is not yet on display to the public, but for a $5 donation, the public can submit a name for the cub on the zoo's website. The naming contest is open through mid-July. I'm Juan Arango, and you're up to date with Radio PA.
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0: Back on some more Iran details in a second, but we got some breaking news early this morning from Border Bill Malugin at Fox. The DHS confirmed an alleged ringleader of the UFC White House terror plot is a Mexican illegal alien who was granted DACA by the Obama administration. Abraham Hermosillo Alvarez overstayed a B-2 visitor visa and got DACA. So that's the dreamers. This is one of our dreamers. The FBI assessed that Alvarez was responsible for planning, organizing, and directing the planned attack. Alvarez detailed the plot in an encrypted group chat, including the planned use of counter-snipers and drones with the explicit intention of being as deadly as we can get. His co-conspirators face federal charges, according to the DHS, of conspiracy to commit murder, conspiracy to commit violence on White House grounds. U.S. Immigration and Customs Enforcement, which is ICE, has lodged a detainer for Alvarez, and he's mugshot, smiling, ear to ear. So just a reminder at how the broken immigration system is eating our country alive. And this is one of the biggest stories of the year, and it's barely going to get any attention whatsoever. I feel like I'm doing the thing where I need to put my hands up in the air and wave them around to get people to understand that there was a massive terror attack planned on a White House event. And now we know it was already bad enough if it was some sort of a, you know, socialist, anti-billionaire, a Luigi-type style attack. Now we know that it's actually a guy who was a DACA guy who was an illegal alien from Mexico. So just remarkable. Our leadership class has been so derelict. None of this stuff should be even a consideration. So again, good stuff from DHS and from the FBI stopping this thing. Massive, massive deal that this is taking place. And I'll tell you, this is kind of apropos because I had a clip anyway of Joe Rogan talking about the event. Joe Rogan, you guys know, is not just a podcaster. He does the UFC stuff. So he does a lot of commentary, in the ring for the UFC. Play cut six, guys.
1: By the time we got to the actual fights, dark out, perfect. The weather was perfect, so that wasn't an issue at all. And it was just the magnitude of the event. I know people saw it on television and it looked insane, but the magnitude of the event being there live. So there's the event that's taking place on the lawn of the White House, and that has 4,000 plus people. The Ellipse has 85,000 people
2: who
1: got in for free. Yeah, it's like in the whole White House ecosphere. That was the wildest experience that I've ever had in my 20 whatever years of calling combat sports. There's nothing even close.
0: Amazing. Great stuff. Good stuff. Really love it. And it's just, remember, this event was so fun that the Democrats had to try to sue to stop it. So that's where they're at versus where we're at. All right. So back on Iran, because I want to get you to hear from the people who are most important here, and that's our president, vice president, and our secretary of war. Let's play cut 17. This is Donald J. Trump.
3: When I say permanently, it should be permanently. But if it's not permanently, we will bomb them. They will be bombed, just like I bombed them on Wednesday night and Tuesday night, and was going to bomb them on Thursday night at a level that was three times greater, and they knew that. I will bomb them. Now, that's with me as president. If you have a weak, pathetic president, maybe that doesn't happen, but I can only do the job that I have to do. I have a long time to go. I have almost 3 years.
0: So he's trying not to bomb people as much as he can. And it's amazing because we've seen so many genocidal people, including the Iranian regime. And so you feel like the whole world would just be just saying what a great guy Trump is that we're denuclearizing Iran and we're doing it in the most strategic way as possible. It does the least damage possible to human life. And still, you see stuff like this. I've been sitting on this clip for a couple of days. This is from the European Parliament. This is someone named Irene Montero, who is a member of the European Parliament. You guys got to see this, the cringe nature of this. Play cut four.
4: Happy birthday to Trump. Happy birthday to Trump. Happy birthday, Mr. Genocide.
0: The cringe nature is off the charts. Like, they're the cringiest people on earth. The Democrats can't stop being cringy. Do they have anything else? All they have are cringy people. So it's good. They keep giving us content. But Mr. Genocide, he's trying to stop a genocidal regime, which is Iran. Okay, let's hear the Secretary of War gave a, I think, pretty historic speech at NATO where he just called them out to their face. Always just great, great, great stuff. PDXF, I'm going to play some of these cuts. Cut 11, please.
2: President Trump has been very clear on this point for many years and over two administrations. And for too long, NATO has been a paper tiger and a one-way street. No more. And that's what the Hague Summit is all about. That's what defense spending commitments are all about, transforming NATO back into a real military alliance that's focused on hard power and real deterrence, a NATO 3.0, modeled on the NATO 1.0 that won the Cold War, with our allies actually taking the lead in Europe's conventional defense. And that's what NATO was always supposed to be and what its framers like President Eisenhower always expected. Europe was not supposed to be a dependency of the United States.
0: Good stuff. And I think Europe being a dependency of the United States really factors in here. And I think a lot of it is, you know, European countries are probably largely going to be happy that Trump ended the Iran war. But it's noteworthy that they really should be more independent. They're depending on us economically in a lot of ways. They're dependent on us for defense in a lot of ways. And I feel like that the overall criticizing the alliance of NATO as a paper tiger and a one-way street is accurate. And him calling for some sort of a NATO 2.0 or even a NATO 3.0, a hard-edged, balanced military alliance emphasizing hard power, deterrence, European self-reliance, in the vision of people like Churchill, I wish there was a way to enact this, because I do think it's a wonderful sentiment from Secretary of War. Let's play some more. Cut 12.
2: As President Trump put it, and rightfully so, he gave our allies a test to support America when we asked for their help. And too many failed it. The United States has defended Europe for generations. And the president said, all he said was that our jets would need to take off from bases in Europe or our ships from ports to strike targets in the Middle East. Iranian targets that threaten European interests even more directly than they threaten us. But too many of our allies said no, or tried to drown us in arcane legal debates, or criticized us publicly for doing what they aren't prepared or able to do themselves. It was shameful.
0: It is shameful. This is a thing, the sense of shame. Shouldn't we all have a sense of shame in our lives? And you just don't feel the shame from the Europeans here that they're basically dependent on the United States for their security, that they could not have anything really huge break out. In the meantime, they're allowing themselves to get just devoured from within by multiculturalism and from open borders. All right, this is maybe the most important cut. Play 13, please.
2: And so we're doubling down on our effort to make NATO what it always was supposed to be, a balanced alliance with Europe in the lead for its own defense, NATO 3.0. And to make that a reality, I'm announcing today a six-month Department of War review that will examine America's force posture and basing in Europe. Up to 6 months, could be less. Let's call it the NATO 3.0 review. This review will be conducted with the benefit of inputs from the United States military, from European command. It will involve consultations with the U.S. Congress and with our allies.
0: So that's a big deal. So we're going to be reviewing basically how NATO is going. We're going to have a six-month time horizon, and they're going to assess the allies' seriousness based on base overflight access and support and their ability to meet their GDP targets for NATO, which are going to move toward 5% by 2035, which is beyond the old 2% target, which most of them don't hit anyway. So America's future involvement will be tailored to those shouldering a fair burden. Entirely appropriate, bold, and how many prior administrations would have had the guts to do something like this, especially in the middle of a pretty chaotic geopolitical environment? Absolutely dig it. And just remember, currently NATO Secretary General Mark Rutte, I think it's pronounced Rutte, welcomed the remarks. He is supposed to be a Trump whisperer. I'm starting to understand this. Remember, he's the guy who called Trump daddy. That's the whole reason why he's there, Secretary General, is they know that Trump is the gorilla, the 800-pound gorilla, and Retta is there to try to help broker between NATO and Trump. That's why he's there. And so I can't wait to see this, but just fantastic, fantastic stuff. I love this. Is very and also highly appropriate. All right, so the next thing I want to do is I want to pivot to something that's really important as we're heading towards America 250. This is a poll. If you've not seen this cut yet, you're going to be seeing this a lot. This is from Harry Enten on CNN talking about a poll about who's proud to be an American at this point in time. I want to play cut 15, please, gentlemen.
5: Okay, what about this idea? Are you proud to be an American? Extremely or very proud to be an American? Again, look at this divide, a growing divide on this question. Back in January of 2001, 90% of Republicans, 85% of Democrats. This was after a very contentious 2000 election, keep in mind, right, with George W. Bush coming into the White House. You come over to this side of the screen in 2026, look at this. Again, the Democratic percentage absolutely plummets to just 29%.
0: Pause, guys, because I want to make sure people who are in the viewing audience get this. I want to let them finish, but also I want to make sure you guys get the graphic. So this is an extremely very proud to be American poll. Republicans, January 2001, 90%. And good polling there, because also that's pre-9/11. So that's like pre-9/11 numbers when there was a big surge in patriotism. Republicans, 90%. Democrats, 85%. In 2026, Republicans 90%, Democrats 29%. This is interesting. It's a good chance for me to plug my podcast. I've got three new podcasts coming out over the weekend. I have Larry O'Connor, my colleague on Salem, Emma Jo Morris, as always, like every week, and Jill Simonian, who is at PragerU. And one thing we get into with Jill, who's one of the top educators in the country, is I talk about how a lot of where I feel like this moment, this woke moment is born of, is that the education system never taught that America was an exceptional place. And that's, of course, a petri dish for Democrat liberal activism and Democrat Party politics. And this is so stark. 2001, so just 25 years ago, 85% of Democrats said they were proud to be an American, 29% now. Of course, it starts from the school system and it goes beyond that. The fact of the matter is that half of our country is being steeped in America's a particularly bad place, and they're knocking at patriotism even at our 250th. For all the good that America has done worldwide, all the innovation in so many ways, people still hate this country, and just learn to recognize that. That's what we're up against. Very important. We'll be right back. Wrap up the show.
6: War of 1812, our nation fought and won America's religious freedom. Today, that constitutional right is being assaulted once more from within.
7: Religious liberty and rights in general were under attack. We all of a sudden became the enemy.
6: In the important new documentary by Dawn's Early Light, anti-Christian bias is exposed at the highest levels of government.
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6: 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The governmental hostility and prejudice is uncovered, and Trump's fight to restore our constitutional liberties and religious freedom.
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34: Bible.

0: pretty beautiful team on the show. Greg Evan, Sean McConnell, Roger Wicker Jr., Rick Locke, Kira Charlie, Matt Zibel, Junior Producer Ricky, Misty Callahan, John Cassio, Daniel West, all do vital things to make the show happen. On the podcast feed, I will be talking to Emma Jo Morris later. I'm going to bring up that Hunter Biden has just asked Joe Rogan to conduct a cage match between him and Don Jr. Hunter is cheapening his brand. He was the coolest damn around, and now he just seems to me to be the most cringe. I just don't get it. Hunter 2.0 or 3.0, whatever he is, not working for me, and I'm very annoyed by it. I haven't done any more content on Obama's library, which has opened up, and the library is all just going to be a place for him to launch grievances from about this country for a long period of time while announcing that he's not the guy to launch grievances about the country. Let's play cut five. I got this cut. Let's do it.
1: There are people who aren't trying to get every last nickel and aren't cutting corners when it comes to values and treat people high and low with respect and kindness and handle their business. And there are people like that all across this great country of ours. And their voices are not heard because we've got a set of institutions that have fallen victim to the siren song of everything's about money and everything's about attention and everything's about fame and everything's about getting over.
0: So now the new spokesman against making money, getting attention, and getting fame is Barack Hussein Obama. He's the guy. He's the one. He's the one we've been waiting for. That is audacious. You know, they talk about his audacity of hope. That's audacious comment. A guy who had no record and was steeped in the politics of communist radicals growing up, became president after a half a term in the Senate, and then got 10-figure Netflix deals and stuff like that, and used to do his brackets during the NCAA March Madness, and always puts out his list of his favorite movies. Come on, you'll be kidding me. This is the thirstiest president we've ever had, and that's saying something. But he's the one who's going to slowly, meanderingly lament that people are chasing nickels and chasing fame. Okay, bud, this is the country you created. All right, let's see what other things that are going on that are of note. RFK Jr. has announced obesity rates in America are down for the first time in half a century. Again, hate to plug it again, but good stuff happens over there. I just watched this, put it on for Mrs. Dr. Marlowe yesterday, my half an hour sit down with Robert Kennedy in the Salem LA studios from a couple of weeks ago. And he goes through, he thinks these GLP-1s are miracle drugs. It's not that there aren't any negative effects and that everyone should be on them, but overall miracles. And we want people to not be obese. It is a huge problem for our medical system. It's a huge problem for people's health, wealth, and happiness. Into a positive thing, and people aren't going to do it all with self-discipline alone. Just realistically, that's just how things are. So just another interesting thing that's happening, taking place, and noteworthy. I've not done enough Cuck Month content today. Do I have anything? Because I thought I had a good, Yeah, I got a drag queen for you guys. Why don't we do this? I don't want to miss the content opportunities for Cuck Month. This is Madam Zapple. We'll play some Madam Zapple at a drag dance in Swampscott, Massachusetts, Cup 14.

0: I think, in a dress with large fake breasts and has butt implants in a park in Massachusetts. And the frightening thing that's happening here is that there are children everywhere. So children everywhere, sexualizing the children. This is what happens in this country, that we have taken patriotism away from 75% of Democrats now don't like this country. This stuff is just unbelievable that this is real. And then we've got God out of all sorts of modern life in America. And what's replaced it is not something great. It's not people just doing community service. It's not people, you know, creating great literature or art. Nope. It is drag queens in a park in front of children, sexualizing the children. This is the perversion, the predatory nature, and you see people that continue to pander towards the trans people. And just know that it's a sexual fetish for a lot of the people who are doing the dress-up. I'm not saying every person who's ever done drag is a sexual fetishist, but a lot of this is how they get their rocks off, and they use your kids to do it. So it's that America versus Trump's America. That's all I got to say. That's the America 250 message, and that's today's show's message. See you all tomorrow. Go in peace to love and serve the Lord.
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6: breaking his silence, the Ayatollah responds. I'm Carmen Roberts, Fox News. Iran's Supreme Leader Mujtaba Khamenei issues a statement about the deal with the U.S., warning Tehran will not bow to what he calls excessive demands from the U.S. in future negotiations. Fox's Max Gordon has more from Dubai.
11: In Ayatollah's statement, he says it was the American president who, out of desperation, used all kinds of leverage to bring this about. The Ayatollah goes

0: On to say he held a different view on the memorandum of understanding, but signed off on it after Iran's president accepted responsibility for its outcome and said he wouldn't give in to excessive American demands. The Ayatollah also addressed the upcoming negotiations, saying that just because negotiators were meeting in person, it didn't mean that they would be accepting all of America's demands.
1: And Vice President Vance says he doesn't know exactly when he will be going to Switzerland for the in-person signing ceremony for that deal, which was initially planned for tomorrow. Meantime, War Secretary Pete Hegseth told reporters in Belgium if Iran does not comply with the agreement, the U.S. is
2: prepared to restart if we need to. We prefer not to, but we are prepared and postured to.
1: After that, the U.S. military could blockade Iran's ports again. After years of construction, the Barack Obama Presidential Center opens its doors in Chicago. The former president, speaking at the dedication ceremony just a short time ago, emphasized his deep connection to the city.
3: Day by day, block by block, I got to know the people who lived here, their hopes, their dreams, their tragedies, and their triumphs. I witnessed their resilience in the face of hardship.
1: Ceremony included musical performances, including from Bruce Springsteen and Stevie Wonder and others. Former Presidents Joe Biden, George W. Bush, and Bill Clinton there to celebrate. 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
1: A judge sentences a Southern California couple for the starving death of their baby.
6: The San Diego County District Attorney's Office revealing 26-year-old Elizabeth Uckman and 25-year-old Brandon Copeland were each sentenced to 15 years to life in prison. Separate juries finding them guilty of second-degree murder in the 2021 death of their three-month-old daughter, Delilah. Prosecutors say the baby had no underlying health conditions and died after suffering from prolonged starvation and neglect, arguing the parents failed to seek help and noting the little one weighed less than 4 pounds when she passed, less than half her birth weight. Defense attorneys tried to push back against the murder charge, arguing both parents were struggling with their mental health and social services didn't do enough to intervene. Kristen Goodwin, Fox News.
1: A 21-year-old Chicago man is facing hate crime charges after admitting he set a cross on fire in Grant Park earlier this month. Merlin Liu claims he was protesting President Trump, not targeting black people, but police are not buying it, charging him with 4 felonies. As the U.S. sees an economic benefit from the cooling tensions in the Middle East, with crude oil and gas prices falling, the job market is holding steady, and fewer people signed up for first-time unemployment benefits.
7: New claims declined to 226,000 last week, down 4,000 from the previous week, though continuing claims, those remaining on benefits, rose to 1.8 million, an increase of 24,000, suggesting some people were taking longer to find a new position. Ginny Coselda, Fox News.
1: Democratic Socialist Janice Lewis George is on a glide path to become Washington, D.C.'s first socialist mayor. The D.C. council member dominated the mayoral primary, easily defeating 9 competitors, including Kenyon McDuffie, who conceded today. I'm Carmen Roberts, and this...
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10: Lean, right here. 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I love this stuff. 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True story, I never minded being 2:35, but you know what minded? 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
18: Today, we begin our two-part series on the South Carolina governor's race. Lieutenant Governor Pam Yvette joins us, one of two finalists in the GOP runoff. And Attorney General Alan Wilson joins us tomorrow. We have complete coverage of American elections, always here on the Scott Jennings Show. Fallout continues from the president's memorandum of understanding with Iran. I'll bring you the latest, including my opinion, in just a few moments. And, you know, the World Cup has brought a bunch of foreigners to America. And newsflash, they think the United States is pretty awesome. Our friend Yael Bar-Tur has a good column on loving America. We'll discuss it with her today. Today is Thursday, June the 18th. I'm Scott Jennings, coming to you live from Birmingham, Michigan, for Salem and for the next couple of days. One programming note for today. On the show, we interview the Speaker of the House, Mike Johnson. Magic Mike just poked his head in the door. We're going to talk to him in about an hour. You don't want to miss that conversation. On this day in history, an era came to an end. For 23 years, Europe had lived under the shadow of one extraordinary man. Kings feared him. Generals studied him. Entire nations rose up against him. And they had tried to stop him before. And they had defeated him, exiled him, sent him away to an island, and assumed that history had finally turned the page. But history had other ideas. He came back. And somehow, almost unbelievably, thousands flocked to his side. Governments panicked, armies mobilized, and for one last season, Europe wondered if the man who had already conquered so much of it before might somehow do it all again. Then on a rainy Sunday in Belgium, 1815, the waiting ended, and the little village where it happened would give the English language a new expression. Even today, when someone meets their ultimate defeat, we say they have met their Waterloo. And the man who met his Waterloo in Waterloo that day, of course, was Napoleon. As for today's news, some are wondering if President Trump has met his own Waterloo in France, where he signed a memorandum of understanding to end hostilities with Iran. At the palace at Versailles, no less. Presidents being met with criticism from many quarters on the right and on the left. One thing is clear, the president was weighing economic concerns as much as any others. specifically having to do with the world's oil reserves. I want you to take a listen to this in cut number one.
19: Also, we run out of reserves in about 4 weeks. You know, there are reserves all over the world, and we would really run out. And there'll be a time when you wouldn't be able to get it. And you want to see bedlam? So for all those so-called geniuses that want to show me how smart they are, ask them why didn't they blow up General Soleimani. Ask that of the general and a couple of other people that I like very much, but boy, are they wrong. Go ahead. How about you?
18: Now, the president has always been tough on Iran, as he alluded to there, but he did feel, obviously, that he was on the clock in this conflict, that he was weeks away from a global energy catastrophe. So the president faced two choices: negotiate the best deal he could get with a clock ticking, or, well, listen to the alternative in cut number two.
19: The alternative would be a worldwide depression. You know, the stupid people want to have a worldwide depression, and they're stupid people. So you can only go so far. You drive somebody into the ground, and a lot of bad things happen. Number one, the strait would never open because they don't like floating billion-dollar ships up and down a strait when there are rockets flying over them and mines all over the place. So the strait would never be open. It wouldn't be open for a long time. So we have... We have a very hot stock market, and we have starting to be a very low oil price.
18: I don't view this as American surrender, as some have dramatically claimed, as much as the president simply reacting to economic reality. This conflict obviously lasted longer than he had hoped, and he believed that he had achieved enough militarily, dating back to his first term, to justify ending the conflict now as the specter of economic calamity loomed. This is fundamentally a peace plan built on two things: keeping the world's economy intact and hoping for behavior modification out of the Iranian regime. I want you to listen to the Vice President, J.D. Vance, who briefed the press a few minutes ago. Cut 12.
20: On the military side, a couple of things that are still true and will be true whether the Iranians comply with the rest of the deal or not. Number one, their nuclear program has been completely destroyed. Their capacity for enrichment, the facilities at which they were using to develop enrichment and develop a potential nuclear weapon, those facilities are still destroyed. Their conventional military is still destroyed. Their capacity to threaten their neighbors is still largely gone. And now we see whether they are willing to comply with the next step of the president's peace plan.
18: Now, some on the right are criticizing and attacking the president and the vice president. And as I say, after every major decision, criticizing the president is every American's right. But if you voted for him, remember that you voted for him because you trusted his judgment on matters such as these more than the alternative. The GOP hawks are not happy, and some on the extreme left seem unhappy as well, despite claiming for weeks they wanted this war to come to an end. Some of this criticism is not grounded in deep thinking, but rather in shallow politics. Now, I'm worried the Iranians can't be trusted. I'm worried about letting them have access to money, which they could rebuild instruments and networks of terrorism. And I'm worried about allowing them to keep any ballistic missile capacity, which was one of the reasons that we went to war in the first place. The idea of Iran putting a nuclear warhead on a ballistic missile that could reach into Europe or someday even further. I think the president shares those concerns as well. And I also think he considers the memorandum of understanding to be, well, not a handcuff, shall we say, on further military action. Listen to cut three.
21: Is the text of the agreement now final, or are you still...
19: No, it's not final. It's a memorandum of understanding. And if I don't like it, we'll go back to shooting at them, dropping bombs on their head.
18: Now, the clock has started on this 60-day window to negotiate the final deals and details. The president reserves the right to use the U.S. military again, obviously. And he reserves the right to determine if Iran is serious or if they are simply leading him on. The latter may be true, and we'll know soon enough. The hope is that they change their ways, and the reality is that they may not. And so clear eyes and vigilance must persist. What are the politics of this back home for the president? Well, there seems to be some certainty in political quarters that this deal will be unpopular. I'm not so sure. Polling on the war has been underwater for some time, and now Trump and Vance have ended it, and presumably the economic benefits will follow, chiefly in the form of lower oil prices. Oil trading around $75 a barrel today. Nationally, gas prices are below $4 per gallon, much lower than that in many places in America. And they are likely to go lower very quickly. Last night, 12.5 million barrels of oil flowed through the Strait of Hormuz. And so far, the plan to open that up appears to be working. For many Trump critics, he is, of course, damned if he does or if he doesn't. Nothing will satisfy many of them. And despite the lies of many on the left and many in the media, Iran isn't getting a penny of American money. They only get financial benefits if they fully comply with the deal and if they change their behavior. And if they don't, well, their ability to be a menace in the region and the world has been, without a doubt, greatly diminished. So politically, lowering energy prices and riding the good tidings of a strong job market and a strong stock market will be welcome news for most Americans. Ending a conflict will be welcome news for some, and ending it with a weakened Iran is a win, no matter what the president's critics are calling it. One more note for you. The terror plot against the UFC fight at the White House. It's been revealed today that the mastermind was an illegal immigrant, 31-year-old Mexican national, in fact, who overstayed a visa and later received protection under the Obama-era DACA program. Feds say Abraham Alvarez helped organize a planned drone and sniper attack. Five suspects charged, and if convicted, they could face life in prison. 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
18: And here with us means Birmingham, Michigan today, where we bring you this live broadcast. And in just a few minutes, we'll be hosting for a conversation the Speaker of the House, Mike Johnson. He and I find ourselves to be crossing paths in Michigan today. We look forward to talking to the Speaker about the news of the day. I want to talk a little further about the Iran deal. Vice President Vance wrapped up just a little while ago a press briefing at the White House talking about the Memorandum of Understanding and answering a lot of reporter questions. First thing is, how are the markets and the oil markets in specific responding to all of this? Let's see here. Right now, crude oil trading at about $75.27 a barrel. That's down about 2% today. National gas prices are down under $4. And in many places, by the way, particularly in my home of Louisville, Kentucky, they're much, much lower than that. The Dow Jones Industrial Average up about a half a point today as we broadcast. NASDAQ up almost 1.7, and the S&P is up a little over 1%. So you can see the markets and the oil markets are all responding the way the president and the vice president would have wanted. There have been a few things on the mind of Vice President Vance, who has become the public face of this Iran Memorandum of Understanding deal. And one of them is his back and forth with people on the right who are criticizing this deal. Some have called it a surrender. Some have called it a capitulation. Some have said this is a blunder, perhaps a historic blunder. I mean, I've heard a lot of critics out there on the right. J.D. Vance had answers for them today. Let's listen to all of this, cut number 13.
20: Now, what I would say to, you know, some of the critics of the deal that I've heard that will say, well, Iran's going to get all this benefit. All repeat what I've said, and I'm probably going to have to repeat it a number of times, is what is the benefit that the Iranians get that they didn't have before? And the answer is nothing. They don't get anything unless they change their behavior. If they change their behavior, that is a thing to celebrate. That's going to transform the Middle East for a generation. If they don't change their behavior, they don't get the benefit of the bargain. And I think, I got to be honest, I think fundamentally this idea that, and it's a misrepresentation of the MOU, this idea that the Iranians get all these benefits before the deal is actually consummated, the idea that they get benefits before they change their behavior, is fundamentally a talking point that is issued by people who want the conflict to continue indefinitely, despite the fact that that's not good for the American people and it's not good for the region.
4: Interesting comment there from Vance at the end. It's not good for the American people for the conflict to continue. Now, those on the right who are criticizing President and the Vice President here believe they have stopped short, that they had Iran on the ropes, and that they should have continued the bombing and military campaign to further cripple and destroy the Iranian regime. And that's a legitimate and valid viewpoint. It's the first time in 47 years we've ever come close to having the Iranians on the ropes in a way that might materially change what's going on inside the country. On the other hand, as I reported to you at the top of the show, the issue here, obviously, just listen to the president's own words, was economics. The economics of this, not just for the United States, but for the world, meant that the president was on the clock and that something had to be done. And the reason they were on the clock is because world oil reserves in just a few weeks were going to run dry. And although we certainly produce enough oil here in the United States to supply ourselves, the world market could have been thrown into chaos, and the president said it would have been bedlam. So that's not an illegitimate thing to consider when you are managing the end of a conflict that you yourself started. Vice President Vance also today had this to say about taking a holistic approach to see if Iran is crossing any red lines before any further military action could take place. Let's hear him again in Cut 16.
6: The president has said that if Iran doesn't behave themselves, we're going to resume military action. So what is the red line for what Iran can do before they cross that red line and we do resume military action?
20: Well, it's just, it's going to be a holistic approach where we look at their behavior. Are they funding terrorism? Are they leading to attacks of other people? Are they trying to get centrifuges to redevelop their nuclear weapons program? There are all these questions that we're going to ask about whether they've actually changed their behavior. Do they allow the inspectors in as they have promised that they would do? Or do they refuse to allow those inspectors in? A whole host of things we're going to see. We're working towards a very successful resolution of this process. But again, it takes two to tango. And what the president's just saying is that we maintain economic, diplomatic, and military leverage that nobody else in the world has. So if the Iranians want to change, great. We're going to help them. If they don't change, we still got all the cards.
4: Differences of opinion out there about whether there should be any hope at all for the Iranians to change. But as Vice President Vance said today, what does it hurt to try? We'll find out the answer, because that is the path that we are on. You know, when I am preparing for this show for topics like the Iran deal or for topics having to do with virtually anything, I need well-rounded information. I need lots of sources. I need to know what everybody is saying on the right, on the left, mainstream media, independent media, the podcasters. I really need a 360-degree view of it all, and that is exactly why FreeSpoke exists, and it's why I use FreeSpoke. It is an app built to give you the full picture, not a filtered version, not something that an algorithm has determined that you want to see, not something that says, oh, we're just going to give Scott what will make him happy, that'll tickle his pleasure centers. We're going to give him all the information. That's what every news consumer should strive for. You want to know everything. For me, trying to talk to you every day, trying to debate on CNN, you know how necessary that is. I would recommend you get freespoke.com/Jennings. Getfreespoke.com/Jennings. You're going to love the app. Download it today. You'll have everything you ever needed to know. When we come back, Missouri Senator Eric Schmidt is here right after this.
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23: Blair County Commissioners just adopted a spending control policy in case Harrisburg delays the state budget again.
1: Pennsylvania's budget is due on June 30th, but it's been delayed six times in the past decade. Blair County's new policy kicks in July 15th and would freeze payments to children, youth, and families in social services departments that rely on state money. Later phases include a hiring freeze and potential furloughs. With the 4th of July approaching, federal officials are warning Pennsylvanians about the dangers of illegal explosives. John Schaefer is the latest.
9: The ATF's Philadelphia Field Division says devices like M80s are extremely volatile and often linked to illegal manufacturing and distribution cases. Authorities say Pennsylvania has accounted for more than 15% of the nation's illegal explosive investigations since 2020. Officials are working with local and federal partners to crack down on the devices, which are illegal without a federal explosives license.
1: Pennsylvania is ranked in the bottom half of states in terms of safety for members of the LGBTQ community. That's according to the 2026 LGBTQ state safety report cards released by the website safehome.org. Each state was given a ranking based off factors such as legislation which helps or hurts the LGBTQ community and the number of hate crimes against members of said community. The report ranked Pennsylvania in 26th place with a letter grade of B-. The safest state was listed as Nevada, while the most unsafe state was listed as West Virginia. The Pittsburgh Zoo and Aquarium is hosting a naming contest for a recently born lion cub. In April, the female African lion cub was born to the zoo's female Scarlet and male Hondo. The cub is not yet on display to the public, but for a $5 donation, the public can submit a name for the cub on the zoo's website. The naming contest is open through mid-July. I'm Juan Arango, and you're up to date with Radio PA.
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4: Sometimes people ask me, Scott, when you're not fighting with people on CNN and you're not doing this radio show and all the things that you do, what do you think about? What is it that you do for fun? And often I just think about things like this. What is the greatest defensive play ever made in baseball history by a human being wearing a St. Louis Cardinals hat. And I previously would have said something like, I don't know, Jim Edmonds, over-the-shoulder diving catch, any number of Ozzie Smith plays at shortstop, recently Mason Wynn making amazing plays. But they've all been replaced by my next guest. Let's take a look. The other night, Washington, D.C., under the hat of the St. Louis Cardinals, this play was made in left field at Nats Park. Cut 11.
0: That one struck to left field. And what a dive! Oh, what a great
2: Eric
0: play!
2: Eric Schmidt. Amazing catch down the left field.
0: The Redbirds would be proud of a play like that. Look at the nose.
2: Wow, and he roughed himself up here a little bit.
4: Amazing diving catch in the congressional baseball game made by the senator from Missouri, Eric Schmidt, who joins us live. Senator, first of all, congratulations on living out every adult male's fantasy to make a diving catch in a Major League Baseball stadium. And number two, how is your nose? We saw a lot of blood on your face after that incredible catch.
3: It's doing okay. I didn't know I was bleeding until a teammate told me. And in classic Missouri style, I wiped the blood on my pants and rubbed some dirt on the nose and said, let's keep playing. But my elbows were kind of scraped up more than my nose, because that's the warning track is effectively gravel, right? And so, I paid the price, but I would do it over and over and over again. There's no doubt about that. So,
4: yeah, what an incredible feeling to do that in a major league stadium and the crowd. And you made sport. You were on the top 10 list on SportsCenter. I mean, one of the greatest plays in America for one night. Pretty cool.
3: It was. And it was on MLB Network. And it's been kind of crazy, Scott. Like, it kind of broke containment. Like, it got outside of the normal, like, kind of political realm. I've had people that I've not talked to in 30 years reach out to me. Somebody sent a poem in from Missouri about the catch. Tony La Russa texted me. I mean, it was just your point about a dream come true. That's what it was. So I'm just glad I got to it, held on to the ball, and we won. So it was fun.
4: Yeah, congratulations on the catch, and congratulations on winning. The Republicans have now defeated the Democrats six straight years. You know, I'm back in Kentucky, and the one Democrat in our congressional delegation is a guy named Morgan McGarvey. He got a base hit for the Democrats. The headline in the paper was, local congressman MVP for Democrat team. And I thought, boy, being the MVP for a team that got beat 11-2, not the trophy that they think it is, but that's what you get out of the paper back in Kentucky, I think.
3: Yeah, I think I actually got my first, maybe the first positive headline I've ever had from the St. Louis Post-Dispatch, because they said, Missouri Senator stars in Sports Center highlight from congressional baseball game. So I'm going to probably frame that, because I don't remember another positive headline.
4: Yeah, that's it's a rare to get anything good out of these big city papers anymore if you're a Republican member of Congress, even though you often deserve it. Let's talk about what's going on in Washington, by the way, Senator Schmidt. And I want to start with the breaking news, of course, and that's that the president has signed this memorandum of understanding with Iran. Now, he's getting some criticism from the right, including from some of your colleagues in the Senate, including Ted Cruz and others. Getting a little criticism from the left, and of course the media is never happy with anything Donald Trump is doing. You've read the deal. You have been following this conflict and the goals of it. How do you read it? How does it strike you today? Where do you think we're headed?
3: Well, I think the president was very clear in what the mission was, which was to ensure that Iran would never get a nuclear weapon. And he has effectively sunk their navy. We own the airspace. Military has been knocked out. The nuclear program and the ambitions have been knocked out. And so this memorandum of understanding ensures that they won't have it. I mean, the Iranians are signing on the dotted line that they won't ever pursue it. Now, do we have to verify that? Of course. Of course we do. But that, I think the president took action that created the space for diplomacy. And this is the result of that. So, you know, I just don't, no matter who you are, what your political stripe is, I think this is a good result to have peace in the region, and we'll see if everything kind of holds. But this is a significant progress for this thing to be, winding down, and then basically a further negotiation about what the protocols are, what are the verifications to ensure that they're not getting a nuclear weapon, and that was the goal all along.
4: Former national security official KT McFarland, who comes on the show from time to time, said this morning. I know it's not popular to say this, but Trump's Iran deal is brilliant. No nukes, straight reopened, U.S. economy soars. Iran has a path forward, and if they behave, they have a path forward. If not, boom, we resume military and economic punishment. Pretty simple take. You're not hearing that from many people, but sounds like you may agree with that.
3: Yeah, he has all the leverage. The reason why the conditions were created to have leverage to get to this point, and he still maintains that leverage to if wants to go mow the lawn or whatever. But if they behave and don't pursue this, I think you could see, again, this is a best-case scenario, but these Gulf Arab states support this. They didn't support the Obama deal. They support this because they see a path where, you know, maybe there's a future in that region where it's not constant conflict, right? And you know, we'll have to see. The proof is in the pudding. But I think the result here is no nuclear weapon. Strait is opened up. And the president, I think, created the space for that kind of diplomacy. And that was the goal all along.
4: Let's talk about domestic priorities for a moment. I've got Speaker Johnson coming on the show here in about a half an hour, and I'm going to ask him about this issue. But I'll ask you, and that is the prospects for the Republicans in Congress to pass a reconciliation bill this summer. A lot of House Republicans want to do it. They're calling it Reconciliation 3.0. And we've seen a little bit of cold water out of a handful of Senate Republicans, which calls into question whether it can get done over in your chamber. Where do you think we stand on the possibility of another domestic policy bill, call it reconciliation, between now and the midterm election?
3: I think we should do it. I mean, we're not going to get any cooperation from the Democrats. I mean, look what we had to do. We had to use a reconciliation process just to fund federal law enforcement. And that's how deranged they've become on these issues of law and order. And we were able to do it, including a fund, by the way. I got in $350 million to make sure that we're picking up criminal illegal aliens being released from prison in sanctuary jurisdictions. You would think that's something that's not controversial, but there were 18,000 people last year, Scott, criminal illegals released from prisons because they didn't want to have them deported. So these blue areas, they would rather have people released into the community than have them deported. So it's crazy. Mm-hmm. So we were able to do that, but I think there are some priorities that we ought to give it a shot here. And whether it's on defense or whatever the other issues are, we have that procedural tool in place to get a Republican-led bill with probably just Republican votes, and we should do it while we have the chance. I mean, one of the things I feel up here is we have to have a sense of urgency. I hope that we can hold the House. I think we're going to hold the Senate. But, you know, you never know. And so you have to do what you can get done when you can get it done, and I think that's what this next phase is all about with reconciliation.
4: Senator Eric Schmidt of Missouri is our special guest conversation today. And, Senator, you're chairman of the Senate Judiciary Subcommittee on the Constitution. And the other day, you held a hearing called Protecting American Citizenship, Denaturalization, and Its Constitutional Limits. Now, you've been talking about one of the issues in our immigration system that's a crisis, is that we have a bunch of people in the country who become naturalized citizens and then commit heinous crimes, and we don't really do anything about it. We leave them here, and sometimes they're let out of jail to commit other crimes. You've got legislation on this, and you're trying to rally some conversations in the Capitol on it. Give us your overview of why we need to denaturalize more people.
3: Well, right now it's really difficult to do that. Now, the Trump administration is doing it, but my feeling is, you know, citizenship shouldn't just be a piece of paper. It's a commitment, right? I mean, this is you take an oath. And the idea that you would come here and take advantage of the American people, you come here for the purposes of committing the fraud that we've seen in Minneapolis, or you join a terrorist organization, or you commit a violent felony, we ought to have a category for denaturalization that gets you denaturalized and sent back home. And so this is really kind of the first push to expand that category. It's called the SCAM Act. I think it's especially timely given what we've seen in Minneapolis, but I think that's just the tip of the iceberg. This fraud issue, and what's assimilation is something that we should just sort of talk about and take for granted, honestly, but it's become a four-letter word to the left, and I think as we approach America 250, focusing on what it means to be a citizen, what a gift that is, and the responsibilities that come with it, I think this denaturalization conversation is part and parcel of all of that.
4: I'm glad you brought up America 250 because I wanted to talk to you about some polling that has come out recently. NBC News, the Gallup poll, they're asking people, are you proud to be an American? Do you like living in America? Basic patriotism questions. And what we're finding, Senator, is a massive split between Republicans and Democrats on the issue. 90% of Republicans say they're extremely proud to be an American, less than 30% of Democrats. In one survey, 55% of Democrats said they would prefer to live in another country right now. What do you make of this divide between conservatives and liberals on who loves and who hates America?
3: I mean, I take no pleasure in those numbers as an American, right? Like, I think it's shocking. And that number, 90%, has been pretty steady for conservatives or Republicans, no matter who is in office, right? But the Democrats, this has been a trend. It's accelerated recently. I think there's also some data points that should also raise some concern. The number of liberal men who want to be a father has plummeted. The number of those on the left who believe political violence is acceptable has risen. 25% of those who describe themselves as liberal, very liberal, believe that political violence can be justified. Over half believe that the assassination of President Trump would be at least somewhat justified. There's something dark that's happening on the left that's very anti-human, very anti-American. And I just don't think you can teach over and over our kids in schools to hate our country or be ashamed of the flag and expect a different result. I mean, thank God that the numbers are still holding on our side, but the overall number is less than 60% now. And this is a grand experiment.
4: It is troubling. And the age split, you know, you got older Americans love the country, but the younger you get, that 18 to 34 cohort, what's obvious to me is what you said, that these young people have been taught by somebody to hate America. I suspect some of it has to do with social media and some of it has to do with foreign countries injecting this poison into our national conversation through some of these social media apps. But it is concerning nonetheless. Senator, congratulations again on an amazing catch in the congressional baseball game. Congratulations on being a conservative warrior. And we appreciate your time as always. And hopefully we'll see you in St. Louis this summer.
3: Yep. Thanks for all you do, Scott. We'll see you.
4: All right, Senator. Eric Schmidt from Missouri. Special conversation today here on the Scott Jennings Show. We're going to take a break when we come back. Have you seen these stories of all these people from Europe who are traveling around America? And shock of shocks, they say America is awesome. They love America. It's kind of captivated the internet. Yael Bar-Tur has a column about it. We'll talk to her next on the Scott Jennings Show.
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4: Thursday, June the 18th, broadcasting live from Michigan. We're on the road again here at the Scott Jennings Show. I am sure that many of you out there have been, with great amusement, been following some of these foreigners who are in our country for the World Cup, and they're driving around America, and they are amazed at what they found in America. They've been to Buc-ee's and Waffle House and Bass Pro Shop and a Mexican restaurant that has all you can eat chips and salsa. And they are astonished at how they're being treated and how well they're being treated by Americans. And I was catching up on the clips, and I saw a headline in the New York Post. The headline was, World Cup tourists swoon over the real America, and they're making us fall in love too. The author is Yael Barr-Terr, one of our favorites here at the Scott Jennings Show. She joins us now to discuss her piece. Thanks for coming on, Yael, and we're glad to hear your voice again. I see that you were captivated by some of these folks out there who are documenting their journeys across America. What are some of your favorite moments so far?
22: Scott, I have three words for you. Yellow school buses. I know that might not mean a lot to you and to Americans, but I remember so clearly my first time, one of my first times visiting here as a tourist and seeing one of those buses that we saw on all the movies and all the TV shows and all the video clips and freaking out. So when I see some of these tourists from Sweden and Germany talking about how they're freaking out about some of the day-to-day things we see here in America, I totally get it because I came here from another country too.
4: Yeah, I see. As I was reading your piece, one of the linked observations was from a tourist who said, "Why are the fire trucks so beautiful here?" And they just posted a little video of one of these beautiful red fire trucks that you see in every American town. It's been kind of amazing because at the same time these tourists have been commenting on how great America is, we've seen all this polling coming out. People on the left in this country seem to think they're living in a hellscape here in America, but that's not been the opinion of all these people from Germany and France and Japan and other places, is it?
22: No, I mean, it's a great reminder for us about how amazing this country is. And all we need to do sometimes is look at it from fresh eyes. You know, I'm going through the naturalization process right now. And if you're born here, you won the lottery. I mean, there's a reason so many people want to come to America. There's so much abundance and there's so much to do and the landscapes are beautiful. The people are great. And, you know, it can't hurt to look at it through a foreigner's eyes sometimes and remember that.
4: Yeah, it truly is a blessing to be born here, but it's interesting to me that a lot of people who occupy frankly, prominent spaces in our politics comment upon being born in America as though it were some sort of great burden. I saw a survey recently. I think 55% of Democrats said they wouldn't mind living in a different country. And I when you look at these tourists that have come here for the soccer and say, you know, could you see yourself living here? My guess is a fair number of them would say, absolutely. One of the guys, Freddie from Germany that we've all been following, you know, he posted some video of a neighborhood. I think it was in Alabama. And the comment was, I could definitely see myself living here. I mean, they recognize that being in America is the most special place on earth. And you are trying to become an American citizen right now. You're going through the process. Tell us what's that? What that's like right now. You're an Israeli citizen. You're trying to become an American citizen. Yes. Tell us about the process and what you've observed and experienced so far.
22: Yeah, I mean, I'm an Israeli citizen. I love my home country. It's still my home. But I've been living in the U.S. for almost 20 years. And, you know, it was really hard to come here. I had to work really hard. I had to prove that I could be part of this society. And I'm proud to do that. And I go to the immigration offices and you see all these people and they're all like me. They're all excited and giddy and everybody is like studying their little flashcards with the American presidents because a lot of people want to come here, want to be part of the society. So when I see that, you know, 41% of Gen Z say they're not proud to be Americans, I'm like, are you guys crazy? You don't have rockets falling here. You have all the food you could eat. You don't have to stand in line for groceries unless you're going to, you know, a very busy one here in Manhattan. But it's, you know, we're so blessed to live here. And of course, it's not perfect, but no place is.
4: No place is. But I got to tell you, we get pretty darn close. You can say what you want to say. You can go where you want to go. You have all the economic opportunity and freedom that you could ever possibly imagine. You have all the amenities that you could ever possibly imagine. And we have a system that allows everybody to flourish based on their own talent and work ethic. It is the greatest nation

0: greatest nation ever devised on the face of the earth, and we're celebrating 250 years of it this summer. And I encourage everyone to go to the New York Post and type in World Cup tourists swoon over the real America, and they're making us fall in love too. The author is Yael Barr-Terre. Yael, thanks for joining us, and we'll see you in New York very soon.
1: All right, thanks, Scott.
0: All right, we're going to take a break, and when we come back, the Speaker of the House, Mike Johnson, here for a special conversation. It's Scott Jennings on Salem. Stay with us. Thing that seems to be in short supply these days is perspective. We talk a lot about America's problems, but we don't spend nearly enough time talking about the people whose courage and leadership made this country possible in the first place. I'm Scott Jennings, and that's one reason that I'm looking forward to Young Washington coming to theaters this Independence Day. This film goes back to when George Washington was a young man facing setbacks, failures, and some truly life or death moments. It's a reminder that great leaders aren't born great. They are shaped by adversity, perseverance, and character. 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
4: Voicing concerns about the deal. I'm Carmen Roberts, Fox News. Israel is not happy about the U.S.-Iran interim deal to end the war, which it had no part in crafting. Vice President J.D. Vance with this response.
5: If I was in the cabinet of the Israeli government, I might not be attacking the only powerful ally that I have anywhere left in the entire world.
4: The vice president at a White House press conference today. Iran's supreme leader warned in a statement today that Tehran will not bow to what he calls excessive demands from the U.S. In future negotiations. The deal is also drawing bipartisan criticism. Republican Senator John Cornyn and Democratic Senator Chris Coons expressing their concerns.
6: There's nothing to stop the regime from beginning to block the Strait of Hormuz again.
7: What a colossal strategic failure. Literally everything that President Trump said he was trying to accomplish with this war has failed to accomplish.
4: On the bright side, a huge celebration and ticker tape parade in New York City for the beloved Knicks and their NBA championship.

0: 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Now, here's the host of the show, Ron Arendt.
1: And some people thought I wasn't going to make it on time, I'll tell you. Anyway, good afternoon and welcome. In with you for the full 2 hours. I usually want to have a full, complete 2 hours to fill. I think of you, the audience, and that's why I have a number of different guests, so that you don't get bored with just one. Tonight I just have one.
2: Don't get bored.
1: And the nice thing is you can't even hear him right now because I don't have his mic turned on. So, you know, you can avoid it for a little while longer. Having said that, indeed, one of our most popular guests, it's the one I hear from you folks out there the most about. You say, when is he going to be back on? Is Professor of History, Dr. Phil Nash, who is here with us again. Indeed, welcome, sir.
3: Hi there.
1: How you been?
3: I've been great, thanks.
1: Where you been?
3: Just got back from the United Kingdom, actually.
1: You know what's great? And you never say, boy, my arms. I just flew in by my arms.
3: Nope.
1: The old joke.
3: Nope.
1: The old vaudeville number. And family's well? You are well?
3: Yes, doing great. Everything is good.
1: We were discussing this off air. Sad thing to bring up, actually. Another year, Shenango campus done.
3: Yep, that's it.
1: And in terms of your life, wherever you end up being, you won't be there.
3: I will not be there. No, it'll be a huge milestone.
1: Yeah,
3: in lots of ways.
1: We'll talk about that as we get closer, if you're willing to share your personal plans and everything else. But we'll just deal with that when it gets closer. That's
3: sure.
1: All. Okay, so let me see here. I want to make sure everything is in good shape. 1 second, sir. We need to hit this. When Facebook people can't see us.
3: Oh.
1: Well, I didn't hit go live. There's your beautiful face right now. So now it's all there.
3: Hi there.
1: Now I'm gonna bust your chops on one thing.
3: Just one?
1: Just
3: sweet.
1: One. No, just one. Our topic tonight is Italy World War II.
3: Yep.
1: That's our topic. But I found it fascinating. I said to you, you're Mr. Anniversary.
3: It's true.
1: If there's an anniversary, you want to do it. Here we have America 250.
3: The biggest anniversary
1: and I said,
3: in decades.
1: Why don't you want to do that?
3: I mean, it is a great question, and it is a logical question, right? Like, I'm Mr. Anniversary. This is a huge anniversary, and it is obviously an enormous deal that the United States has lasted 250 years,
1: yeah.
3: If you count from 1776. I don't know. I just felt like it's...
1: Like, what are you going to say or what?
3: Yeah, I wouldn't know what to say exactly. I think what I would say would either offend a lot of people, or I'd end up pulling my punches, being sort of waffly middle of the road, on the one hand, on the other hand kind of thing. And
1: to be honest with you, I don't care. I was just fascinated that you said no.
3: No, and also partly just out of like confusion. In other words, like there are so many directions you could take that topic. I almost wouldn't know where to start.
1: Well, I'll tell you where I'm going with that topic.
3: Okay.
1: It's the week from tonight, actually. One of my other doctors, Dr. Arthur White, doctor of philosophy, I said to him, how do you feel about doing an America 250 show? But here's the hit. We do the first hour on things in the 250 years of our country to where we are right now. What has been the greatest disappointments? And in the second hour, what have been the greatest things you're proudest of as Americans? I thought that would be a good way
3: That is a good way.
1: Structure it and fashion it that way.
3: Yeah.
1: Because I think all, since you are a professor of history and a good one, since you are of that, I think the problem for you would be to narrow yourself down to something.
3: Possibly. Yeah, possibly.
1: I mean,
3: But I do like the way you structure it, for sure. That's one way to organize it, I think.
1: I'm pretty sure, plus, after all the years we're doing this show, I think we've covered all 250 years.
3: Actually, I mean, we've covered a lot of them. I'm a 20th century person, so we've done a lot more recent topics and far fewer early ones.
1: So one of the things that fascinates me before we get into the precise topic tonight, you are indeed, sir, to my observation, a World War II buff. You seem to be attracted to World War II.
3: Oh, I am, for sure.
1: Why?
3: Another great question. I don't know. It's just a fascinating topic that has so many layers to it. I mean, in a way, I'll be honest, part of it is morbid fascination because it is the biggest car wreck in human history. It's the worst war. I love the narrative arc of it, right? You know, and even though it's more morally complex than a lot of subjects, the good guys won,
1: right?
3: But only after losing it first.
1: Yep.
3: You know, and in some ways, the ending of the war was very messy and caused a lot of other problems down the road, some of which we're still facing today, actually.
1: And I think I know why tonight's topic. I'm betting that in your opinion, when we think of World War II, we think Hitler in Germany, those Japanese that bombed Pearl Harbor.
3: Yes.
1: Italy sort of gets lost in there.
3: Absolutely.
1: So tonight, folks, it is Italy and World War II, and I have spent enough time introducing the topic. Where would you like to begin?
3: Well, I'd like to begin by asking you, as I view a highly educated layperson, if someone says to you, Italy and World War II, what comes to mind? Anything at all?
1: Mussolini. First thing that comes to mind.
3: Mm-hmm.
1: Fascism. Second thing that comes to mind. Pretty much I'd be done there.
3: I mean, you know, you obviously knew they were part of the Axis, and they didn't do very well, et cetera, et cetera.
1: Yeah, I mean, I knew he was hung at the, you know, taken out in the street, and
3: we will talk about that. Yeah,
1: paid their due. I always thought when I saw, even though the dictator thing with Charlie Chaplin, even though I know that is supposedly Hitler, I always thought that represented more Mussolini than Hitler.
3: That's a good question. I'd have to look into that.
1: When I saw that.
3: It's a good question.
1: That's just how it struck me. But no, you're right. I lump him in with Hitler.
3: Mm-hmm.
1: I absolutely lump him in with Hitler. And in my opinion on that, a lot of ways is I had this vision of Mussolini going, whoopee, I couldn't pull this off by myself. Now I can attach myself to Adolf and we can do this together.
3: Right. Although I would come at that a little differently, but we're definitely going to talk about the relationship.
1: Yeah, okay.
3: But you're right. I mean, one of the reasons I want to do this topic is I think it's one of the ones that gets left behind.
1: Explain one thing to me, if you can tonight.
3: Okay.
1: World War II. So World War II now is freshly over. Okay. In my opinion, by the way, Tom, welcome to the live feed. In my opinion, we have feelings about those Japanese, darn it. Mm-hmm. We have feelings about those Germans, darn it. We like the Italians,
3: not so much. Yeah. No, that's a really good point. And yeah, they're third string Axis, right?
1: And they had Sophia Loren.
3: And also, I think part of it has to. And we're going to mention this in another context, but a lot of it has to do with all the immigration. In other words, in the 1940s, millions and millions of Americans had very close ties with Italy,
1: including
3: family members, immediate family members who are still there, and vice versa. So I think that's part of it too.
1: You've piqued my curiosity now.
3: But we definitely didn't get fired up about them the way we did.
1: I'm now okay that we're doing this show.
3: Oh, I'm so happy because I don't have another topic lined up. So yeah, well,
1: that's
3: mentioned Benito Mussolini. Thanks. You mentioned Benito Mussolini, obvious place to start, but also you can't. Like most of World War II, you can't understand Italy and fascism and its road to war without looking at World War I.
1: I just heard that comment.
3: It's really important. So keep in mind, in the late 19th century, Italy was actually aligned with the Central Powers. They were lined up with Germany and Austria-Hungary.
1: In the early
3: years of the 20th century, they start to lean in the other direction. World War I breaks out. They are neutral. Until about a year into the conflict, I think, fall of 1915 is when they join the Allies.
1: All right, yeah.
3: And one of the reasons they do that is because, I mean, it's very crass, but their calculus is if we join the Allies, we have more to gain in an Allied victory than if we join the Central Powers.
1: Well, I think it's pragmatic.
3: Yeah, I mean, because basically they border Austria-Hungary, and Austria-Hungary has a lot of turf that they want.
1: Yeah, okay.
3: Basically.
1: Right,
3: so they join the Allies. They fight very, very hard. They suffer enormous casualties. Basically, 600,000 Italians lose their lives in World War I. And this is going to sound similar to Germany, because what happens is they come out of the war. Yeah, they were on the winning side, but there's huge grievance among most Italians, certainly Italian veterans, who felt like they sacrificed and they didn't get anything out of it. Remember, the British and French, they not only win, but their empires swell a lot at the expense of the defeated powers.
1: There's
3: right?
1: that treaty like, again.
3: Yep. Like
1: that we just signed recently again.
3: The Versailles Treaty version 1.
1: Yeah.
3: Like, for example, so the British and French empires basically, they peaked as a result of World War I, whereas Italy feels like we sacrificed a ton and we got left holding the bag. We got virtually nothing out of it.
1: And those of you freshmen out there, if you remember taking Dr. Nash's class on World War I, what we call the Treaty of Versailles, and you can now bring that language and things into this message right here.
3: Indeed.
1: I remember. Anyway.
3: So they, especially Italian veterans, and this, in a way it's kind of a parallel with Germany, because, you know, Hitler and Nazism in Germany very much stems out of a lot of aggrieved military veterans.
1: Absolutely.
3: So that's a parallel. There are a lot of differences too. But, you know, also the Italian Navy was also limited by arms control agreements in the 1920s. Okay, so they were sort of bitter about that. But all this helps explain the rise to power of the fascists. And so people, in case people don't know, the first fascist country was Italy.
1: Define that term as best you can, please.
3: Well, yeah. Didn't we do a whole show about the isms?
1: We did.
3: Okay, A, it's complicated. B, fascism is an extreme right-wing nationalist ideology that sort of centers around the cult of the leader, of national rebirth, of celebration of violence, essentially national unity, where you've got the one dominant group and all other groups just need to sort of shut up and go away. You know, everything for the nation. You know, once again, like Hitler, his official title is the leader, Il Duce, right?
1: Yeah.
3: So,
1: But we have to, at some point tonight, distinguish between that fascism and Hitler's Nazism.
3: You're right.
1: But anyway,
3: we can do that for sure. Yeah. So 1922, actually, there's the famous March on Rome, which if you look into it, there's a lot of like myth and sort of hype about it. But basically, Italy politically after World War I is a mess. It's by the way, still technically a monarchy. There is a king, but its political system is, like I said, it is just complete chaos. It's very difficult to form a government. And essentially, there's a political vacuum into which Mussolini and his fascist party march, literally 1922. And by the way, if you know your Nazi history, you know about the beer hall putsch, right? Hitler's first attempt to seize power in 1923, very much modeled on Mussolini's March on Rome.
1: Okay.
3: In these early years, Hitler was inspired by Mussolini and sort of looked up to him as sort of, because man, you know, he's actually taken power in a major country, and that's what Hitler wants to do.
1: All right.
3: And into the early 1930s, even after Hitler comes to power, worldwide, Mussolini is seen as sort of the senior fascist. Right, like he's the original.
1: We've read about him.
3: Yeah, and he pointed the way, and you know Hitler sort of looks up to him. And in what's really painful for the Italians is in the middle of the 1930s, that balance of power shifts as Germany comes back. Hitler becomes more and more powerful, builds up and rearms Germany, and then Italy becomes the junior partner.
1: Is it fair to say in both of these situations, a healthy section of your population has to be going through hard times and suffering in order for this to appeal to them?
3: Yeah, I think so.
1: Okay.
3: And also, you know, so remember, unlike Hitler, Mussolini is not dependent on the Great Depression to come to power.
1: Okay.
3: But your point is well taken. You still have a sense of grievance. You have, like in Germany, a huge sense that democracy has failed.
1: Okay.
3: That our existing system is not getting it done. And when a large number of people come to that belief, they're willing to throw everything out and try something new. Because they know they don't like, and so they're willing to take a flyer.
1: We've heard all kinds of very negative stories about the Vatican as it related to Nazism. Do we know where the Vatican was on this entire Mussolini effort?
3: I think it's similar to a lot of the church in Germany, which is to say they're not fascists, but they like a lot of what the fascists are doing. So, for example, stomping on the left and labor unions and that sort of thing.
1: Okay.
3: And so they'll put up with it. Yeah, and then there's the whole issue of the Catholic Church and the Holocaust, which is...
1: And by the way, we're not going after that tonight, folks, but it has to be broached as a topic.
3: Yeah, for sure. So Mussolini, long story short, it takes him a while. It takes him longer, I think, to consolidate his dictatorship than Hitler would in Germany. It's not until like 1925, 1926 that Mussolini is firmly in charge as a quote-unquote fascist dictator where there's no opposition. And this is crucial to our story here, is that he has delusions of grandeur. He doesn't just want to be the leader of Italy. He wants to be the leader of a new Roman Empire.
1: So he wants more.
3: Much more. Much more than most Italians even wanted in 1915 when they entered World War I. He wants a new Roman Empire. He wants Italy to be maybe not, they didn't use the term superpower then, but he wanted Italy to be a great power.
1: In his mind, he's taken over Germany. Is that correct?
3: No, that's
1: he
3: not
1: said
3: his
1: Roman
3: goal.
1: Empire.
3: Not that far north.
1: Okay, all
3: no,
1: right.
3: He probably knew enough that the Romans got into trouble when they got up into Germany. But no, he wants to dominate the Mediterranean. He wants to dominate North Africa, the Middle East, and the Balkans sure.
1: All right.
3: And, you know, and that he figures would make Italy a major player, like one of the few most powerful countries on the planet.
1: Man, he's right.
3: Yeah, exactly. If they got all that, for sure.
1: Yeah.
3: That's what he wants. Make Italy a great problem. And I think I think if you boil it down, that's the number one problem here, is that you have a dictator in charge of a country who is willing to go to war in order to create a new empire.
1: So he basically overreached when all was said and done.
3: Hugely, and we'll get into that. But, and that's why I say delusions of grandeur. Like, he is trying, biting off more than he could chew is like, that understates it a lot. So he's also, not only is the first fascist, but he also starts the ball rolling when it comes to fascist aggression in Europe. You know, the road that leads to World War II internationally doesn't really start with Hitler. It starts with Mussolini.
1: Huh.
3: In 1935. So 1935 is when Hitler's just jumping into rearmament violating the Versailles Treaty. 1935, that's when Italy invades, well, they called it Abyssinia back then. But it's Ethiopia.
1: Wow, yeah. Okay.
3: So the Italians already had two possessions in Italy. They had Libya, going back to 1912. They had half of what today is Somalia. That was called Italian Somaliland. So this is on the Horn of Africa.
1: Gotcha. Okay.
3: Extreme East. They controlled that actually from the 1890s. But also they had tried to conquer Ethiopia / Abyssinia in 1896, and they were defeated. And so that's part of their motive here, is they want payback. You know, because Ethiopia up until this point is really the only remaining independent country on the entire continent. The rest of it has been carved up and colonized.
1: Wow. Okay.
3: So, and Italy's not having that, right? In other words, if you're going to take over part of Africa, you don't want to get into it with the British or French
1: or the Portuguese.
3: Right? So you take the one thing that hasn't been taken and you get payback for 1896. So they invade in 1935. It's incredibly brutal. They, obviously they were never going to lose this time. They had a modern military. They have tanks. They have aircraft. They use poison gas, by the way.
1: Yes.
3: Which doesn't happen a lot in this period. That's a World War I thing typically.
1: Exactly.
3: But they're willing to use it. It's a totally brutal invasion. Ethiopia is no match. And for our purposes, big picture, really establishes at this point the uselessness of the League of Nations, which was part of the Versailles Treaty. We didn't join, the United States didn't join, famously, but the idea was we'd preserve the peace by preventing aggression. And the British and the French, it's an international organization. The League really has no independent existence. It's only as good as the sum of its parts.
1: This will sound stupid to you. It is stupid because I always confuse these two. There is no reason for it. I'm letting you know right now.
3: Right.
1: There is no reason for this. I always confuse Wilson and Coolidge. League of Nations was whose idea?
3: Wilson's.
1: Yeah, and a big deal. That was his dream. And then we don't join.
3: Yeah, exactly.
1: And I don't know why I confuse
3: that. And it is one of the great ironies. By the way, I sometimes think that's overplayed, the fact that we weren't a member.
1: Okay.
3: Because it's also possible we were a member, and then we also agreed to do nothing about things like Ethiopia.
1: And what you didn't mention, what was Mussolini's background?
3: Yeah, so he was a career politician.
1: Okay.
3: He served in the military twice, including by the time of World War I, he's in his 30s. But he does serve again with distinction. In fact, he's wounded. And that's important, too, because he's, sort of like Hitler, he has credibility with all the millions of veterans because he was a veteran himself. But he was a politician. And by the way, originally he was a socialist. He was on the extreme left.
1: Okay.
3: And then he split with them when the war broke out. Because the left, like in most countries, was sharply divided in Italy. Do you join the war or not?
1: Okay.
3: He was part of the pro-war faction. He was actually kicked out of the Socialist Party. And he decided, you know what, nationalism is the thing. And so he helped found Italian fascism already in like 1914.
1: Okay, didn't mean to interrupt you there.
3: No, it's okay. No, but his background is important. But he's basically a career politician who also served in the military.
1: All right.
3: So the British and French... we've talked about this in other shows. They don't want another war. They're certainly not going to go to the war over something like Ethiopia.
1: Yeah.
3: And so they basically do nothing.
1: Chamberlain at that time?
3: No. Chamberlain's not in yet. He's not in until 37. It's either, is it Ramsay MacDonald or Stanley Baldwin? One of the two.
1: Names that have held up well over time.
3: Exactly. Yeah. No, but technically we're not in the period of so-called appeasement.
1: Yeah.
3: But we are in the period of the leading members of the League of Nations who are in a position to do something, doing nothing.
1: Okay. All right.
3: And it's really pathetic. This is going to be the pattern. And then the League of Nations becomes something that people don't even recognize because it doesn't accomplish anything. So the Italians win, not surprisingly, in 1936. It's incorporated into the Italian Empire as a colony. And at this point, not surprisingly, Mussolini's domestic popularity is at its peak.
1: Well, I would think so, yeah.
2: you just won a war that didn't cost you very much. You made your empire bigger, right? It's kind of whatever. That's the kind of thing, right? Rally around the flag when we go overseas and kick butt, right? I mean, that's always popular, right?
1: Yeah, it is. No, it is.
2: Yeah, and that's something the fashions understood, but better than a lot of other people. And then we did a show on the Spanish Civil War.
1: We did.
2: So in a way I'm repeating myself, but then, so starting in 1936, Italy gets heavily involved in supporting the fascists in Spain.
1: Why?
2: Why? Well, fascists love company, right? You always want more fascist powers.
1: Okay.
2: But if you're Italy in the Mediterranean, you certainly want another fascist power in the region who is beholden to you.
1: Okay. All
2: right. Right? If afterwards you can say to Franco, hey, you won because of us, Mussolini thinks that's going to be worth something.
1: Did he die yet?
2: Frank.
1: Thank you. Sorry. Old SNL.
2: Generalissimo Francisco Franco is still dead. Yeah, that's first season stuff too. By the way,
1: for those of you who are SNL fans back in the day,
2: 1975.
1: Anyway, I'm sorry, couldn't
2: resist it. Yeah, it's, yeah. By the way, one of the sad things about Spain is that you have him in power for so long. But so a lot of people know about Germany in the Spanish Civil War, right? They sent the Condor Legion, where the Luftwaffe cut its teeth. They bombed Guernica. They sent a lot of advisors. But Italy, once again, Italy often gets ignored. Italy made a bigger commitment.
1: The famous painting, by the way. But anyway, Guernica.
2: Yes, correct. The Germans didn't send any combat troops. They sent advisors. They sent air forces. Those are combat pilots, but no ground troops. Mussolini sent 75,000 ground troops to fight in Spain.
1: Whoa.
2: That's a lot. You know, that's like, I mean, typically that's what, 6 or 7 divisions? That's a good chunk of your army.
1: That's called be beholden to you.
2: And this is, I would argue, certainly in retrospect, one of his first big mistakes, because for minimal gain long term, you paid a big price in terms of your military power. Because that's a lot of resources, a lot of equipment, a lot of ammunition, and lives that you've just expended, and the big show hasn't even started yet.
1: On that note, let's make this big show take a pause.
2: Okey-doke.
1: Our guest tonight is Dr. Phil Nash. We are talking World War II and that country we never talked about on this show, really. That is the role of Italy and their involvement. We normally think of Japan. We normally think of Germany. We hardly ever think of Italy when it comes to this, and they were there, folks. Trust me, it was in all the papers. 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
4: This is a Radio PA News Update. Blair County Commissioners just adopted a spending control policy in case Harrisburg delays the state budget again. Pennsylvania's budget is due on June 30th, but it's been delayed 6 times in the past decade. Blair County's new policy kicks in July 15th and would freeze payments to children, youth, and families in social services departments that rely on state money. Later phases include a hiring freeze and potential furloughs. With the 4th of July approaching, federal officials are warning Pennsylvanians about the dangers of illegal explosives. John Schaefer is the latest.
5: The ATF's Philadelphia Field Division says devices like M80s are extremely volatile and often linked to illegal manufacturing and distribution cases. Authorities say Pennsylvania has accounted for more than 15% of the nation's illegal explosive investigations since 2020. Officials are working with local and federal partners to crack down on the devices, which are illegal without a federal explosives license.
4: Pennsylvania is ranked in the bottom half of states in terms of safety for members of the LGBTQ community. That's according to the 2026 LGBTQ State Safety Report cards released by the website safehome.org. Each state was given a ranking based off factors such as legislation which helps or hurts the LGBTQ community and the number of hate crimes against members of said community. The report ranked Pennsylvania in 26th place with a letter grade of B-. The safest state was listed as Nevada, while the most unsafe state was listed as West Virginia. The Pittsburgh Zoo and Aquarium is hosting a naming contest for a recently born lion cub. In April, the female African lion cub was born to the zoo's female Scarlet and male Hondo. The cub is not yet on display to the public, but for a $5 donation, the public can submit a name for the cub on the zoo's website. The naming contest is open through mid-July. I'm Juan Arango, and you're up to date with Radio PA.
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11: Recent survey conducted by Common Sense Media found one-third of teenagers prefer AI companions over humans for serious conversations. There's a term for that: social offloading. And experts we talked to warned that this habit could be stunting emotional growth, leaving an already isolated generation who came of age during the pandemic even less prepared for the messiness of human interaction. Sure, AI can help you polish whatever it is you're looking to say, but that's not very human, right? It's the messiness that makes our interactions with each other so real. It's also what makes them so validating, help us to develop our confidence, our voice, our deep bonds with each other. Psychiatrists we talked to encouraged turning to family or friends when you're struggling to express yourself. They are keen to help. I'm Dr. Sanjay Gupta, helping you live a better life.
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1: And welcome back. We are at 35 minutes after the hour. I know a lot of, just from your history, I know a lot of you folks out there just sit back and listen when Dr. Phil Nash is here. Why do I know that? Because you tell me this. And so I know sometimes you are reluctant to call. But I just always like to remind you, phone lines are open. We do, in fact, take calls at 724-981-7900. Just simply has to be on the topic at hand. The topic tonight is Italy and World War II, and that's where we're at. And when we last saw you, we were talking about Mussolini, obviously, and some of the things he was doing in Africa, I believe.
3: Yes.
1: Is that where we left this off?
3: And in Spain.
1: Spain, that's yep. What I meant. So please take us up from there, sir.
3: Yeah, so while the Spanish Civil War is still going on, the whole Austrian thing happens, and Italy had actually hoped to ally with Austria sort of to balance against Germany, right? In other words, you know, that Italy and Germany get along, but in a way sometimes they're sort of frenemies or like rivals as working together. And of course, as of March 1938, that option is closed off because the Anschluss, right, when the Germans take over Austria.
1: Yes.
3: And so that option is no longer the case. And after that, Italy leans increasingly to Germany because it feels like it has no choice. And obviously, they see eye to eye ideologically. But, you know, by the time you get to, spring of 1939, so before the war starts, you've already got the so-called Pact of Steel, right? The Germans and the Italians, they make it official. So the so-called Axis.
1: How early on do these two become buds?
3: Buds? I would say already by 36.
1: Hold that thought. We're going to go to the phones.
3: Ooh.
1: Hi, thanks for calling. You're on the air. Hello?
30: Ron.
1: Yeah, go ahead.
30: I looked at this war a long time. I don't know if you could call it studying it, but one thing I found that Hitler and Mussolini and all the generals and the whole regime They had one thing in common, and that was their downfall.
1: What was that?
30: They were all cowards.
1: Ooh, okay. What do you mean by that exactly?
30: Well, look at the bottom line. Hitler killed himself. Goebbels, the whole bunch of them, his family. Mussolini was running like a scared a little kid. He didn't say, none of them faced up to anything. When it come down to apples and oranges, they just faded away. They couldn't handle it.
1: All right, by the way, good to hear your voice again. I just turned you down. You're still with me, but Phil Nash is nodding his head up and down. And for radio, that doesn't work. He has to actually say something.
3: Yeah, I totally agree. I mean, if your point is neither Hitler nor Mussolini faces the music, in other words, takes personal responsibility for what they have done, you're absolutely right. There's no question. Like I said, they did, in terms of personal terms, they did both serve in combat and both apparently served, you know, honorably, et cetera, et cetera. So, I mean, I guess they had that amount of personal courage. But as political leaders, you're absolutely right. They are willing to sacrifice their countries and then don't face the music themselves. It's absolutely true.
1: All right, Carl, you're back with us now.
30: Yeah, well, I agree with, you know, thank you for agreeing with me. But it was even more than that. It was the whole regime. They're all cowards.
3: Oh, yeah.
30: I mean, there's no two ways about it.
3: Yeah.
30: One of them were. When it comes down to apple, you know, when it comes down to the face and everything, and doing something about it, none of them had the guts to do anything. They were just, you know, they just weren't there.
3: Yeah, no.
30: They were not leaders.
3: No, correct.
30: They're all cowards.
3: Yeah.
1: All right, Frank. Hey, I'm going to let you go. By the way, next time, turn that radio down. We're getting a lot of feedback. But thanks. It's very, very nice to hear. I wondered where you went. Very nice to hear from you again. Yeah. Evidently, I didn't have anybody on that excited this listener until you came back.
3: Yeah, I mean, you know, I'm searching my brain. Like, are there any sort of fascist leaders of good character? And what do you know? I don't think there really are any. No, not so much. That is for sure. So, expansion also continues before the war starts when it comes to Italy.
1: Oh, wait. We left off before his call. When do they become buds?
3: Oh, the 36, I would say. By 36. And like I said, there is this delicate balance, and it's kind of awkward because at first Mussolini is the big cheese, and then pretty soon Hitler's the big cheese.
1: Okay.
3: And so that does become a little awkward for sure. But Italy still has its designs on expansion. It in April of 39, so this is still months before the war starts, it invades Albania right across the Adriatic Sea. Albania, not surprisingly, is in no position really to defend itself. So that's a victory for Mussolini. And then if you know your geography, then the Adriatic Sea, which is to Italy's east, really does become an Italian lake at this point because now they control both sides of the mouth at the bottom. So I would say if you're looking for some good news, I was also racking my brain. Did Mussolini make any good decisions when it comes to foreign policy and the war? I would say yes, he made one, and that is he didn't join World War II immediately when he started. He was neutral as of early September 1939 when Hitler invades Poland and Britain and France declare
1: which
3: war.
1: Which is what we declared at the beginning, is 39.
3: Correct.
1: Yeah.
3: Yep. Now, yeah, that's when the war in Europe officially starts. And Italy, even though it is definitely pro-German and has an alliance with Hitler, Mussolini does not join the war at first.
1: By the way, what was his reason for not joining? Do we know?
3: That's a good question. I honestly don't know. I'm thinking he worries at first about Britain in the Mediterranean.
1: Mike, can Hitler pull it off? And if not,
3: there's definitely an element of that, right? Sort of like the French in the Revolutionary War. You want to see if this horse is worth backing.
1: Yes.
3: Because, you know, like a lot of people, it's like, wait, you're going to take on Poland and Britain and France all at the same time? Like, how's that going to end? And that explains the next step, which is he goes from his best decision to by far his worst decision.
1: Which
3: comes on June 10th, 1940, when he does decide to join the war.
1: Okay.
3: And as you're suggesting, he does that because now we have proof of concept. The Germans are running the table, right? They knock out Poland in a few weeks.
1: Yeah,
3: they knock out Denmark and Norway in April 1940, and then they attack to the west, and they take out Luxembourg and Holland and Belgium and of course,
1: we've got
3: France.
1: To say, I'm going to guess you're going to agree with me on this. And we've got to say, at that precise moment, Hitler looks pretty unbeatable.
3: Yeah, absolutely. No, and if you're wondering, like, why would he make this disastrous decision? Well, at the time, everybody, including a lot of British people and certainly a lot of Americans, the minute it's clear that France is going to fall, a lot of people around the world are like, that war's over. War's over. If Hitler knocks out the militarily stronger, certainly on the ground, the militarily stronger of the two Western allies, the British will have to sue for peace.
1: Yeah.
3: Game over.
1: Yeah.
3: So at that moment, June 10th, 1940, France hasn't surrendered yet, but has clearly lost.
1: Yeah, we didn't expect Winston.
3: Correct. Yes. We should put a whole show on him sometime, partly because of the myths. Anyway.
1: I'd be happy to, but anyway. Yeah.
3: But Germany's rolling. France has been crushed. If you're Mussolini, you're like, do I want to be completely left out of this? Right? If I don't take part in this war and then it ends in a couple of weeks, I'm left holding the bag. I have no seat at the peace table. I have no claim for any territorial gain because I didn't take part. Because the Germans, with justification, could say, look, you could have joined us in September 1939. You chose not to. You can go to hell.
1: Yeah, right? Pretty much.
3: So Mussolini decides
1: to be happy we're not taking you over.
3: Yeah, exactly. Yeah, and so, I mean, it really is, I mean, I'll use the word pusillanimous. I mean, you're joining at the last minute. You're not going to make any serious military contribution because France has already lost.
1: Right.
3: But you want to be able to say you took part.
1: And at the same time, it's a pretty safe bet that Hitler's not going to try to take you on.
3: Yeah. No, he wants.
1: Why?
3: Yeah. No, and by the way, geographically, he's happy to have an ally in the Mediterranean
1: who
3: protects his southern flank.
1: Yep.
3: He doesn't have to, more on that in a minute, he doesn't have to devote any attention or effort to it. So June 10th, now just for perspective, June 10th, Italy declares war on Britain and France. Excuse me. France surrenders June 22nd. That's how thoroughly they are circling the bowl at that moment, right? Paris is an open city, June 14th. So it really is the last minute. And I have to tell you this. So this, I'll stick to the structure of my notes, which is, okay, so is Italy in a good position to go to war in June 1940? And the answer is a resounding no. And that's why this is such a disaster. It's not just a disastrous decision because you don't know what's going to happen. It's a disastrous decision because you are not prepared to fight a major war against anyone who's not Ethiopian. They're like not equipped.
1: I'm only paused because I'm trying to process what you said after the various accomplishments you just listed.
3: Right.
1: But you're concluding by saying they are not yet prepared to go to a full-blown war.
3: They are certainly not one that lasts. And I think if to the extent that Mussolini is calculating, he's calculating that this war will be over in a couple of weeks.
1: Right.
3: We will sacrifice virtually nothing, but we can have a seat at the pace table because technically we took part.
1: All right.
3: But, I mean, I have it in all caps in my notes. You should always have a plan B. What if? You should have your strategy people saying, playing out certain scenarios.
1: Yeah, yeah.
3: What if France falls, which is definitely happening,
1: right?
3: But Britain doesn't throw in the towel?
1: Yeah.
3: Then what?
1: There was no plan B.
3: Because, you know, you may not get much German help in the Mediterranean, and now you face the Royal Navy. And you were prepared to do that for 2 weeks. Are you prepared to do that for 2 months or two years?
1: Yeah, yeah.
3: Right? And so if you look at the sort of the objective facts, it's easy to decide that Italy is not prepared. It is not a major industrial power in 1940.
1: Do we know, or did you even bother to look at this in your various lookings at this period of time, how are Italians in America taking this?
3: That I don't know. That's a good question.
1: That's
3: a good question.
1: I'm just curious. Are we over here going, yay, Mussolini, or are we like, uh-oh?
3: I think we're divided. We, Italian-Americans, are divided the way German-Americans are.
1: Okay.
3: Because there's probably a minority, but there are definitely some pro-Nazi German Americans.
1: Well, I'm sure.
3: No question. Yeah, and there were probably more who were like sort of silently cheering, like, Germany's great again.
1: Still pro-Nazis today. So why not?
3: Exactly. Yeah. And you definitely had, I mean, you had pro-fascist Italian Americans.
1: Yeah.
3: No question.
1: Okay.
3: But you also had a lot of Italian Americans on the far left.
1: So when I say we're going to go to break in 2 minutes, where do you want to go?
3: We'll just finish talking about how Italy's not prepared. It's not an industrial power. It's still not only largely agrarian, but largely sort of semi-feudal, like primitive agriculture, not mechanized at all.
1: Okay.
3: And we talked about this in Spain. You know, you still have these huge landed estates, and the people who work the land are essentially serfs, and the big fat cats own their mansions and collect all the money. I mean, it really is backwards.
1: It's like the rest of the planet. But anyway,
3: Well, like a lot of the planet. But I mean, that's not the kind of society that has the industrial base to wage modern warfare. And also, the industry they do have people, I think a lot of people, myself included, when they hear industry, mid-20th century, they think, oh, mass production, Henry Ford, assembly lines. A lot of industrial powers, quote-unquote, in World War II, including Italy, that's not how they manufacture. It's much more artisanal, right? It's much more handcraft, people in a factory, but working with their hands, not mass-produced stamped parts.
1: Handcrafted tanks is not going to work.
3: No, not really. No, the whole point is interchangeable parts, which you don't have in this sort of manufacturing.
1: Hold on that thought.
3: Okay.
1: All right, folks, we'll take a break. Our guest, Dr. Phil Nash, we're discussing Italy's involvement in World War II. We are taking calls, as you've observed, at 724-981-7900. Back right after this.
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1: And welcome back. Dr. Nash and I are discussing the overall wonderful quality of the educational system over the years in America. Or not. We are discussing Italy and World War II. And when we left, we were talking about what manufacturing looks like as opposed to the American concept of what it's like. Right. Not exactly what it was like in Italy.
3: Yeah. By the way, what I just described, it's also largely true of German industry, certainly at the beginning of World War II.
1: Okay,
3: In other words, you can have factories, you can have mass production, but it's not all the same.
1: Yeah.
3: And there's a huge difference in efficiency if you compare, say, British and American factories.
1: Well, on your comment, on interchangeable parts, critical.
3: Yeah. Yeah. Whereas, you know, I know it's a commonly abused term, but I will use the word artisanal. A lot of this quote unquote mass production in industry in places like Italy and to some extent in Germany is actually artisanal.
1: We'd pay good money for that today.
3: It is. It's true. But you're not going to crank out the numbers of reliable equipment the way the Americans and British are going to.
1: 9 minutes, sir.
3: So, factoid. So 1938, last full year of peace in Europe, Germany's military spending was 10 times that of Italy's.
1: Whoa.
3: Factor of 10. So now, keep in mind that Germany was in the midst of an unprecedented peacetime military buildup. In other words, no country had ever shifted so much of its economy in peacetime to military production the way the Germans had. Like, off the charts. So keep that in mind. Still, Italy's population, depending on how you count, if you count the Anschluss with Austria, Italy's population is either a half or two-thirds of Germany's.
1: Okay,
3: but they're only spending 1/10 of the... That's not a good sign, right?
1: No.
3: You're going to jump into a world war with the big boys.
1: Yeah,
3: this is your level of military spending, which, by the way, their 38 spending was actually lower than their 37 spending. Because their economy is weak. They
1: obviously
3: don't have the money.
1: If I'm Mussolini, I say to you, Adolf, what I can bring to the table are expendable bodies.
3: Yeah. Or he doesn't say anything.
1: Yeah.
3: So the Italian army was large, but it was poorly led, poorly trained, and poorly equipped. And here's actually, I didn't know this until I did the prep. It turns out Italy had rearmed too early. Like, in other words, they started beefing up their military in the late 20s, early 30s. So by the time you get to 1940, a lot of their stuff is obsolete.
1: Oh, yeah.
3: Whereas the British and the Germans, they're rearming in the late 30s. And, like, things like the Spitfire are coming out.
1: Yeah,
3: and that's, you know, that's top of the line. That's top-notch stuff. So if you're wondering, because I think to the extent that people know about Italy in World War II, it is true. They don't perform very well in World War II. And one of the reasons is their equipment is inferior, a lot
1: okay.
3: of it.
1: All right.
3: So that another reason they're not prepared. The other thing that I think often gets overlooked is that Italy's not ready for war psychologically. To be effective, you see this all the time in World War II, to be effective as sort of a fighting nation, it really helps to have your head in the game and to be, well, I'll put it this way, to hate somebody. Right.
1: Yeah.
3: No, you got to be fired up. Germans are fired up to take down France and Poland. Right. Americans are fired up to take down Japan after Pearl Harbor. Right?
1: Oh,
3: no question.
1: Yeah.
3: Right. And we are. Our head is in the game. Italians just flat out do not hate British and French people. If they hate anybody, they hate Germans. And now they're the allies. Right. They're always tired of the Germans looking down on them, et cetera, culturally. So. And then I also mentioned that later on when the United States joins the war in 1941, not only against Germany, but also against Italy, a lot of Italians don't hate America. A lot of them get checks from America, for crying out loud. They have relatives living in New York and Philadelphia. They don't hate Americans. And so when the Americans roll in 1943, 1944, a lot of those Americans speak Italian. A lot of them look up their relatives,
1: and
3: a lot of them are welcomed with open arms. So it's like, even psychologically, they're not prepared for war. So a lot of their battlefield performance, you can only call half-hearted. And that's partly because they're not fired up. They're not indoctrinated the way, say, Germans are.
1: Well, and I hate to put it this way. It's a horrible way to put it. But my memory of history here in our country is that a lot of the Italian Americans, and I'm going to move now into the mafia, were very supportive of America in their fight in World War II against Italy.
3: Oh, yeah. And also, when we liberated Sicily, people can look this up, it was with the help of the mafia.
1: Yeah.
3: And apparently the American military had a chance to destroy the mafia once and for all. I may be getting this wrong, but this is what I've heard, is that we had a chance when we invaded to destroy the mafia once and for all, and we decided to work with them instead. And we're, in some ways, still paying the price. Italy certainly still paying the price, that's for sure.
1: Yep.
3: In any case, the weakness of the Italian war effort is demonstrated immediately. Because, right, June 10th, 1940, they join the Germans in the war. They attack France in their Maritime Alps.
1: Okay.
3: So this is the French-Italian border, sort of, you know where Switzerland is, go due south. That's the French-Italian border, very mountainous region. In this region, 28 Italian divisions attack 4 French divisions. Now, it's very rugged terrain. It's easy to defend, so you got to allow that. Still, 28 divisions to 4 divisions. The Italians suffer 5,000 casualties. The French casualty total is 8.
1: 8.
3: 8. Not a typo. No missing zeros there.
1: Wow.
3: 8. So, in other words, they can't even get in on the kill, right? When, like I said, France is on the ropes. France, is losing badly to the Germans at this very moment, and the Italians just get creamed in what should be a mop-up operation so they can, like I said, get in on the kill. So it only gets worse from there. Twice in 1940 to 41, I'm sure a lot of people know about these stories, Italy is basically bailed out twice by the Germans. And remember, in Hitler's head, you've got this Italian ally, big and powerful, in the Mediterranean, plug and play. You don't have to do anything to help them. They will protect your southern flank. You can focus on France, Britain, Russia, whatever. Doesn't work that way. First problem is North Africa. Remember, Italy is in Libya, in the middle of North Africa.
1: Right.
3: To its east is British-controlled Egypt.
1: Okay, yep.
4: So they're at war as of June 10th, 1940. The Italians attack. They have a hugely superior army in that part of the world. They attack. They make a little advance into Egypt, and then they stop and dig in and fortify themselves. Why? I couldn't tell you.
1: Okay.
4: If you know anything about desert fighting, if you hunker down in fixed positions, what is the enemy going to do? They're going to go around you.
1: There you go.
4: So the British have to build up a little bit, but they launch what's called Operation Compass. People should look this up. It's not very well known. It's easily one of the most successful British Commonwealth operations in the entire war.
1: Okay, all right.
4: They attack

0: an Italian retreating army in sort of the hump of Libya, if you know your North African geography. All right. They cut across the base of it and trap an Italian army. A force of 30,000 captures 130,000 Italians.
1: Wow.
0: So, like, an entire army is in the bag. Half of Libya is taken by the Allies. The Allies fumble at the goal line because rather than take over the rest of Libya, which they could have done, at that moment they divert a bunch of those 30,000 troops to Greece, which was more on that in a minute.
1: Okay.
0: But this is when our friend Erwin Rommel is sent to the North Africa to bail the Italians out with his Africa Corps.
1: Yes, indeed.
0: Hitler doesn't want to do this. He never properly equips Rommel with a force that can do what he'd like it to do. But I'm sure you're also aware that Rommel then quickly runs circles around the British a couple of years. But so this, it's very humiliating for the Italians, right? They want to prove that they can stand on their own two feet.
1: Yeah.
0: And they can't. Basically. And then there's Greece. So remember, the Italians as of 1939 have Albania. Right next door is Greece.
1: Right.
0: Italy wants to take it over. They attack October 1940 without raising the issue with Hitler. And this is deliberate on Mussolini's part. And once again, it's one of the great, we maybe do a whole show on this, but one of the great advantages the Allies have in World War II is that the Axis was a terrible alliance. And that includes the Japanese, right? I mean, I think I told you, Hitler finds out about Pearl Harbor by reading the newspaper.
1: Yeah, yeah.
0: There's no coordination at all. And at this point, it's pure pettiness. Mussolini's feeling neglected, feeling like the ignored junior partner. Hitler never clears anything with him. So Mussolini literally is like, I'll show him. I'll do something without clearing it with him. And he figures, look, Greece is weak. This will be quick. I'll take over Greece. I'll pocket a victory. That'll improve my prestige, blah, blah, blah. What do you think happens?
1: Gee, let me guess.
0: The invasion doesn't go so well.
1: No, sir.
0: Here's how bad this is.
1: All right.
0: Not only are the Italians repulsed when they attack Greece, the Greeks take Albanian territory.
1: I think we'll end on that note for right now.
0: That's a good one.
1: That's the first hour, folks, of Dr. Phil Nash, Italy and World War II. It is what it is, folks. You're welcome to call 724-981-7900. 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
1: Making a case for the deal. I'm Lisa Lucera, Fox News. Vice President Vance set to travel to Switzerland to sign off on the Memorandum of Understanding with Iran that aims to end the conflict and dismantle Iran's nuclear program.
2: A Memorandum of Understanding provides a pathway for Iran to see billions of dollars in unfrozen assets, sanctions relief, and even economic development.
3: But in order for that to happen, the Iranians have to perform. And if they don't perform, as we've said before, they don't get any of the benefits of the bargain.
2: Vice President J.D. Vance argues Americans are already benefiting with oil again flowing to the Strait of Hormuz. A 60-day memorandum of understanding does allow Iran to export and sell its oil supply, an outcome Vance says is not a major concession. Vance says he expects to travel to Switzerland this weekend to begin technical talks on Iran's nuclear stockpile.
1: Fox's Jared Halpern at the White House. Secretary of War Pete Hegseth meeting with NATO allies in Brussels, announcing a Pentagon review of American forces in Europe.
4: NATO 3.0 is post-Cold War recognition that it needs to go back to a real hardline military alliance.
1: Hegseth saying the outcome of the review will depend on how quickly European allies take responsibility for their own security. Three former members of the military awarded the Medal of Honor at a White House ceremony.
5: I'm so proud of them. A 250-year tradition of the bravest and greatest heroes ever to walk the earth.
1: Retired Marine Corps Major James Capers, honored for his bravery during the Vietnam War. Major Nick Dockery received the award for his service in Afghanistan. And Colonel John Ripley received the award

0: posthumously for his heroism in Vietnam. Wall Street stocks rose, erasing much of yesterday's losses. The Dow adds 72, the Nasdaq up 496. 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
1: You've got to try the new TikTok diet.
2: Just ask Chat.
3: I just take blue-green algae.
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0: An Army sergeant is found guilty of attempted murder for a mass shooting at a base in Georgia.
7: Sergeant Cornelius Radford is found guilty by a military judge at Fort Stewart, Georgia, where he's shot and wounded five people last August. His ex-fiancee, who'd followed him to the base, then four soldiers, before being subdued by a group of other soldiers. It's six counts of attempted murder, including someone Radford shot at and missed. He pled guilty in March to aggravated assault and domestic violence charges, but says he never intended to kill anyone. Defense attorneys say he was suicidal and hoping he'd be killed by police. One victim was shot in the face, one in the chest, the others in the back and abdomen. A sentencing hearing is scheduled Monday. Chris Foster, Fox News.
0: A 21-year-old man has been charged with a hate crime, arson, and other offenses after authorities in Chicago say he burned a cross in a popular park. Merlin Liu admitted to a local TV station this week that he was responsible for the cross burning in Grant Park June 9th, but he said he was protesting President Trump and not using the burning cross as a historical symbol of hate. Grant Park is where President Obama delivered his acceptance speech in 2008. The latest numbers on the job market are mixed.
8: Fewer people signed up for unemployment benefits in the most recent report. New claims declined to 226,000 last week, down 4,000 from the previous week, though continuing claims, those remaining on benefits, rose to 1.8 million, an increase of 24,000, suggesting some people were taking longer to find a new position. That report is from the week of June 6th. Fed Chair Kevin Warsh wrapped up his first news conference assessing the labor markets as stable. He says the 3 to 6 month trend, which he considers more important than a 1 month report, is moving in a good direction.
0: Fox's Ginny Cassola, the NYPD says 2 million people attended today's Knicks championship parade and also says multiple people were arrested, though exact numbers have not yet been released. I'm Lisa LaSera. This is Fox News.
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1: And once again, welcome to the show where we pretend we know what we're talking about. Tonight, the great pretender is Dr. Phil Nash. He is here with us. By the way, he is, in fact, a doctor of history, folks. He really does know what he's talking about. And we've been doing this show for so long that I just enjoy busting his chops. Right. And he returns in kind. So it all works out. 724-981 is the phone number. You're welcome to participate. You're also welcome to check us out on the feed on Ron Aaron Show on the Facebook page. Let me give you a heads up about next week as well, while we have the second here. Next Tuesday, we continue our visits with folks from the Meadville Medical Center. We'll have on Dr. McKay, who is the gynecologist. He'll be on from 5 to 6. From 6 to 6:30, we'll have our friends on from the Salvation Army. They've got some things coming up they want you to hear about. Then we'll have a little bit of open forum time from 6:30 until 7. A week from tonight, we are joined by Dr. Arthur White, our resident radio philosopher. He'll be doing the show on America 250. And from two perspectives, our first hour will be what we're disappointed with. 250 years we existed. What is still disappointing about America, and there is stuff. And then the second hour will be, but what's great about it? And So we're going to leave you on that high note. And then our last show in June, another doctor, Dr. Travis Milburn, doctor of criminology and criminal justice, on vigilantism and vigilantes, the show we tried to do once already and we didn't have enough time, so we're going to do it again. Death Wish, Charles Bronson, whatever you want, however you want to look at it. Probably another Western movies Dr. Nash hasn't seen, but
2: I have seen Death Wish.
1: Oh, see, I bring up Lincoln. Lincoln, doctor of history. Lincoln didn't see it. Didn't see it. Right. I mentioned Death Wish, Charles Bronson. I know that movie.
2: There were sequels, right? There were several Death Wish movies.
1: Yeah.
2: I may have only. Is it true that one of them is where Jeff Goldblum got his start as a bad guy?
1: Ooh, I don't know that to be true,
2: sure.
1: And I should know
2: things. It might have been. I don't know if it was in the first one. I have definitely seen the first one.
1: Well, I've seen them all,
2: but
1: every one of them.
2: Goodness,
1: I love them.
2: Historically, very, very important movies, actually.
1: Ooh, wait a second. As we look to when I return here in September,
2: I don't know if I can do a whole show on it, but that in terms of that's in the peak of sort of the rise of crime in the
1: 70s. Can you do this challenge?
2: Uh-oh.
1: Can you do this challenge without doing a ton of homework? Significantly important movies from the standpoint of history.
2: Yes.
1: Put that in your radar somewhere.
2: Okay, yeah, I think I can do that.
1: Good.
2: Yep, no, it's a great topic.
1: But tonight you have to continue with Italy and World War II.
2: Sorry, yeah. So they not only are stopped by the Greeks, who, by the way, do not have a leading army circa 1940, 41, they managed to push the Italians, but once again, very rugged terrain, very lousy weather, but still the Greeks are able to push the Italians back into Albania. And so what do you know? Now, it's more complicated than this, but the Germans have to come and bail the Italians out again. And they do it in April of 1941 by attacking Yugoslavia and then into Greece. The British deploy their forces in Greece. They are defeated again. The Germans take Crete, May 1941. So now Greece is part of the Axis-controlled territory, yeah, yeah. But no thanks to Italy, right? So this is now twice.
1: Hitler can't be happy with him.
2: No, he's not. No, and yeah, and you know, the Germans...
1: It's got to be like looking at J.D. Vance.
2: the Germans are like, you know, the impatient older sibling, like, oh, I have to come and bail you out again? Like, you know, roll the eyes and, oh, all right.
1: Yeah, yeah.
2: But, you know, in other words, I shouldn't have to worry about this, but I do now, right? And so Italy has been defeated and humiliated twice and has to... You know, hat in hand, has to go to the Germans and say, could you please go and help us out?
1: It's
2: pretty ugly. So I'll turn the focus back to North Africa, where things never get better. The British, one of the few British successes early in the war is in 1941 when they not only take Italian Somaliland, they also drive the Italians out of Ethiopia.
1: Whoa, okay.
2: So huge British, and this strategically, this is actually pretty important, but they defeat the Italians. And by the way, these are British Commonwealth forces. So there are Indian troops, there are African troops, African Rifles. Okay. I mean, there are all sorts of, not that many British troops, but all sorts of Commonwealth troops do. They have trouble with the Germans, but they don't have any trouble with the Italians. They defeat the Italians there pretty easily. And partly, it's a strategic thing. The Italians find it very difficult to reinforce and resupply. Because it's so far away. end. Oh, yeah. Right? Yeah, you know, yeah. Like, what are they going to, they can't sail down the Red Sea because the British control Egypt and the Suez Canal, right?
1: Yeah. I mean,
2: strategically, they have an issue. So Greece was a bad defeat for the Italians. But like I said, at every turn, Italy's dependence on Germany is being demonstrated. Like, and their junior status is being just sort of trumpeted for all to see. Like, you can't hack it. You were totally dependent on the Germans. You're not even second fiddle. You're third fiddle. And this only also increases basically the mutual contempt between Italians and Germans, right? In terms of both in military terms.
1: Yeah.
2: You know, and for example, in North Africa, Rommel, I don't want to get too deep in the weeds, but Rommel is technically under the command of an Italian, but he typically ignores that Italian's orders. And a lot of the Germans are like, well, yeah, of course, right? And the Italians are like, well, who's in charge here, right? I mean, that sort of thing goes on all the time. So it's a really fraught relationship, which certainly doesn't help. In North Africa in 1941-42, much of Rommel's so-called Panzer Armee Afrika, right, it wasn't just the Africa Corps anymore, the Panzer Armee Afrika, a lot of it's Italian. The German force is relatively small.
1: I didn't realize that.
2: Yeah.
1: Okay.
2: In fact, don't quote me, but I'm pretty sure in terms of troop numbers, there are more Italians than Germans.
1: Hmm.
2: Some units are good. The Italians, they have some elite units. Who are they called? The Bersaglieri. They've got some elite units who fight very well, and they're very tough. But in a lot of other cases, what the Germans do in many cases is they take, I don't know, not a huge unit, but maybe like a battalion of Germans.
1: Okay.
2: And they intersperse it with the Italians as sort of what they call a stiffener. In other words, if you have a whole bunch of Italians responsible for a whole big section of the line, you might be in trouble because the British will pick that point to attack and they'll break through and then you're in trouble.
1: Okay.
2: And so to stiffen that part of the line, you have Germans here and there, and so then that'll buck up the Italians, basically.
1: It's a good strategy, actually.
2: It is a good strategy, but it's a workaround, right?
1: Yeah. In other words,
2: you know you can't rely on the quality of your average Italian soldier. Meanwhile, Italy continues to struggle in its war effort. It can't produce enough. It can't reinforce enough. It can't equip enough. Just a little factoid. As of 1942, Mussolini wants to expand his army to 90 divisions. Which is, by the way, 90 divisions is how many infantry divisions we had in the war.
1: Oh, okay.
2: So he's very ambitious. I don't know if he has the manpower to do it. He might, but he has enough equipment for 31 divisions.
1: Okay.
2: So once again, like biting off more than you can chew. Like, dude, be a little more realistic. It doesn't help. Often overlooked is that the Axis, and they could have done it in 1941 relatively easily. They never take care of the island of Malta, which is not a very big island, but it's controlled by the British throughout the war. It's right on the sea route between Italy and Libya.
1: Okay.
2: And it becomes a way for the British with their submarines and their aircraft to sort of interdict Axis supply. And this is actually one of the reasons Rommel's going to lose in 1942, is that he's not getting shipments of oil and fuel and ammunition.
1: So tanks abandoned in the field because...
2: He's always got one eye on the gas gauge, basically.
1: Yeah.
2: And the British do not have that problem. Like, not even close. So that was another mistake. And that wasn't just on the Italians. That was on the Germans as well. And what that means is a lot of the Italian merchant navy, which is crucial for maintaining the campaign in North Africa, a lot of them end up the bottom of the Med.
1: You know what? When you give these types of examples, I think it's good for all of us out here listening, because when we hear somebody's job when they were in the military, I was in charge of transportation, this, that, that thing, we're like, oh, whoopee, big deal. Yeah, it is a big deal.
2: On the contrary, we win World War II in large part because of those support people, because our army, to its great credit, was lavishly supported in the rear areas. That makes every single one of your combatants much more effective.
1: Yep.
2: You're absolutely right. Hollywood's never going to make a movie about, they made a movie about the Seabees.
1: Yeah.
2: But they're never going to make a movie about the supply troops or the quartermaster or the accountants.
1: And yet,
2: absolutely.
1: Yeah.
2: No, and it's one of the reasons why some of these other armies don't do very well. Because they're like, oh, no, by the way, including Rommel, they disregard logistics.
1: Yeah.
2: Like, that's for bean counters.
1: I guess that's our way of saying to all of you out there that served in the military that have some of those backroom roles, thank you.
2: I mean, Vietnam veterans, but 14% were grunts.
1: Yeah.
2: What were the other 86?
1: Yeah.
2: They were in support units.
1: Yep.
2: And they deserve credit, too.
1: Absolutely. Anyway.
2: So the North African campaign is won by the Allies as of May 1943, right? Rommel's defeated El Alamein. Montgomery's advancing from the east.
1: Yep, yep.
2: American British forces land. We did a North Africa show, didn't we?
1: Who knows?
2: Yeah, maybe we did.
1: We've been here. We've been here forever.
2: Operation Torch, right? They land in Northwest Africa. They've got the Axis in a pincer movement, basically. So
1: hold on a second. Minimum 10 shows a year, probably. Minimum 10 years.
2: No, we haven't done 10 years. 10 shows a year, not recently. We do more like 5 a year these days.
1: These days?
2: Yeah.
1: So what do you think?
2: Well, we've done dozens, for sure.
1: We might be over 100 shows we've done.
2: Yeah, that sounds right.
1: Okay. Sorry, folks. We had to get that resolved in my brain.
2: No, easily over 100.
1: Okay. Anyway, so when you say we've done that show, I'm like, we've done over 100 shows. Don't do that to me.
2: Well, we've done so many that I couldn't possibly list them.
1: Exactly. Right? Yeah. Anyway, go ahead. They're in the archives.
2: So a huge Axis force is captured. There's actually a new book on this that just came out, and the title is Tunisgrad, which is to say the defeat in Tunisia, and the Germans called it this, was just as bad as Stalingrad. Often overlooked, 250,000 Axis troops surrender in Tunisia in May 1943.
1: You say things that force me to interrupt you. It is 2026.
2: You don't blame this on me.
1: No, it is 2026. We are 80 to 70, that many years. How is it possible for you to say a new book has come out? What is left to know?
2: Have you been to the bookstore lately? Go look at the history section. And when I say history section, what I mean is World War II section.
1: But in your world, how is this possible that there are consistently new books? How do we learn more? Where does this, 70 years later, where does this come from?
2: Very simply, there is always new information coming out. And there is always new ways of looking at the existing information. Always. Mm-hmm. Even on topics that, as you are implying, you think they've been done to death.
1: Okay.
2: The thing. Now,
1: I just had to ask.
2: Some of it is not entirely new, and that's partly the economics, because publishers know that they will always, always, always sell a new book that has a swastika on the cover. By the way, that's true of fiction, too. You want to sell a fiction book? Put a swastika on the cover. Make it a red cover with the black and white swastika. You will sell books.
1: All right.
2: It's a thing.
1: Okay.
2: Yeah,
1: I'm sorry. Please go ahead. New book. So a new book just came out.
2: Yeah, and it's called Tunisgrad, and that's because if you look at, like, Goebbels' diaries... May 1943 is like, yeah, that's another Stalingrad, because he knows how bad that defeat was. It gets no love, right? We're all about D-Day, Battle of the Bulge.
1: Yeah.
2: 250,000 Axis troops in the bag, leaving aside they're killed and wounded. 250,000 in the bag, half of them are Italian, half of them are German. And if you add up the numbers, so by this point, May 1943, if you look at Italian, not casualties, Italians captured in Africa.
1: Okay.
2: So in North Africa, in Tunisia, and in East Africa, 350,000 troops.
1: Wow.
2: The American army before the war was 200,000 total. 350,000, that's just captured.
1: Yeah.
2: That's, by the way, a lot of them end up in the United States.
1: That's POWs.
2: In fact, in some of them in Western PA.
1: Probably at Camp Reynolds.
2: Camp Reynolds, absolutely. Yeah, so... Yeah, a lot of them,
1: wow.
2: a lot of them, they're the involuntary migrants to the United States.
1: All right,
2: 350,000. So compounding all of this, I know I sound like a broken record. A record is that vinyl thing you use to listen.
1: That'd be cool. I've heard about that.
2: So compounding all of this, often overlooked, is that Mussolini sent an army to the Soviet Union to fight alongside the Germans. The Italian Eighth Army. It was only a corps at first, three divisions in 1941 that actually performed pretty well. The Germans had nice things to say about. Now, this is 1941 when the campaign's going great.
1: Well, yeah. Life is good.
2: And then Mussolini ups the ante, and at its peak, the Italian Eighth Army in the Soviet Union, and by the way, this includes some Italians from Sicily who now have to fight in the winter in Russia. That can't have been pleasant.
1: No.
2: I mean, from a Mediterranean climate to the steppes. Anyway. 235,000 troops.
1: Italy provided to Russia.
2: To fight in Russia alongside the Germans.
1: I'm sorry, to fight
2: absolutely.
1: In Russia.
2: And what do you know, the army is largely destroyed in the Stalingrad campaign. They're protecting the German flanks, and they are rabid. And by the way, some of the units fight very well against long odds. They're not properly equipped. But this Italian 8th Army suffers 50% casualties.
1: Whoa, jeez.
2: And just for just for reality check, if you've heard the term decimate... From the Latin, that means you've lost 10%. That's usually considered...
1: We've heard it recently.
2: Yeah, that's usually considered a catastrophe in military terms. 10% casualty. Not 10% dead. 10% casualty.
1: Right,
2: killed, wounded, missing. 50%. That is no longer an effective army, and they basically, they disband it, and the survivors get sent home. Wow. So that army is essentially destroyed. And once again, what did this gain for Italy? I guess a little bit of goodwill in Berlin, maybe.
1: Yeah, yeah.
2: But otherwise, like, what are you doing? Like, what is the
1: purpose? Are the Italian people finally catching on?
2: Oh, yeah. The war is increasingly unpopular in Italy itself, okay, no question. In fact, that's going to increase a lot as well. So I want to say a word about the naval war in the Mediterranean.
1: Sure.
2: Because that often is also overlooked. So this is basically the Italian Navy against the Royal Navy.
1: Very important you're doing that because my brain, World War II.
2: Armies.
1: Armies and air forces, dogfights and things like that.
2: Yep.
1: I only think of Navy in Japan. I have no knowledge of Navy in Europe.
2: No, and like I suggested when I referenced Malta, the Germans and Italians are fighting on the other side of an ocean. It's their war in North Africa with Rommel. That's an expeditionary war. That changes everything, especially when you don't have the proper naval forces to carry it out. Right? You don't have enough shipping, et cetera. But still, the Italian Navy at the beginning of the war is actually quite large, quite powerful.
1: All right.
2: They don't have any aircraft carriers, but they have lots of big battleships, lots of modern cruisers. In other words, and remember, the Royal Navy, it's big, but it's worldwide. They have responsibilities all over the place, most importantly, defending the home islands, especially after the fall of France.
1: Yes.
2: So they're still a little thin in the Mediterranean. But typically, the Italians suffer defeats. There is this one of the first major actions is at Taranto. This is an major Italian naval base in southern Italy, where in November 1940, out of the blue, the British launch an attack on the fleet at anchor from the air using its torpedo planes. They're biplanes, by the way.
1: Yeah, okay.
2: They fly like 100 miles an hour, but they catch the Italians with their pants down. They destroy or damage a lot of major capital ships. And you know who studied this a little event? The Japanese military attaché. Who apparently sent reports home. Hey, here's how you can destroy a fleet at anchor.
1: Did they ever use that?
2: Exactly. Was that a thing later on? Yeah, I thought that was interesting.
1: Yeah.
2: Anyway, so that was a bad defeat. There are mostly the Italians. The Italian Navy isn't very aggressive. They lose at least one major engagement, and it's at night, and they lose partly because their ships are modern, but they don't have radar, and the British do.
1: Oh, okay.
2: Which that, as you might imagine, that
1: makes a difference. Yeah,
2: they lose a bunch of capital ships, and thereafter they typically stay home because they don't want to end up at the bottom.
1: Yeah, my whole World War II reference, Germany, Das Boot.
2: Right.
1: The subs.
2: Yeah.
1: I mean, that's it.
2: Yep.
1: That's everything I know about naval World War II.
2: Yeah, well, I'm part of because the German, I was just listening to a podcast about this, the German surface fleet is pretty much ravaged early in the war and it's very, very ineffective. But there are German U-boats operating in the Mediterranean as well, by the way. But, yeah, so the Italian Navy, they and by the way, the Royal Navy, because talk about war efforts, the British, I think, often get a bad rap. The British Army often is not very well regarded, makes a lot of mistakes, often gets defeated. The British Navy, that was their so-called senior service. They were good at their business.
1: Well, their Navy and their RAF, that's...
2: Yeah, but even I was in some ways, even their Navy, your typical British naval captain is not only highly trained and motivative, very aggressive. And, I was just listening about the Norwegian campaign where this British destroyer, the HMS Glowworm, of all names, it's up against a German cruiser. It's been heavily battered. It's close to sinking. Does the British commander break off contact? No, he charges the German cruiser to ram it. I mean, they end up sinking. And by the way, they inflict serious damage on the German cruiser. And it's like pretty amazing, right? The guy basically went kamikaze.
1: Yeah.
2: So the Italians find out the hard way that the Royal Navy is very good at its job, basically, in lots of encounters. The Italians do have some successes. My favorite is they heavily damaged two British battleships at anchor in Alexandria in Egypt human torpedoes. So they're not kamikazes, but it's not a midget sub. These are basically frogmen. So they have wetsuits and breathing apparatus,
1: right,
2: and they're mounting something that looks sort of like an underwater motorcycle that silently creeps up and delivers a torpedo at point-blank range. And they luckily for the British, this was shallow water, so they could recover these two battleships. But they were sunk.
1: They die.
2: No, they were captured.
1: How do you survive delivering the torpedo?
2: You fire the torpedo. You're not actually ramming it with the torpedo you're attached to. But it's an amazing... Well, other navies have
1: this,
2: too.
1: That's an amazing story.
2: Oh, yeah. No, it's insane. But yeah.
1: Wow.
2: Yeah, and the British are like,
1: I'll bet you there's job openings for that.
2: But yeah. Yeah. So, because, by the way, there were also midget submarines. I mean, tiny submarines, but, you know, it's an enclosed tube with dudes inside. Right. But this is like two frogmen mounting this thing that's essentially a motor and a torpedo. Yeah. It's crazy. Wow. Yeah. It's pretty insane. But otherwise, the Italian Navy is pretty passive and surrenders to the Allies in 1943. So the Allied victory in Tunisia, May 1943, leads directly to the Allied invasion of Sicily.
1: Okay. All right.
2: Just a couple months later. So this is Operation Husky, July 1943. And now, by the way, just take a step back. The war has now come to Italy.
1: Yeah.
2: You're not only losing the war, it's now being fought on your turf. Yes. And all that implies. Remember, this is modern warfare, especially the British and the Americans rely heavily on firepower. You know, I heard this again recently. I think it's true. Like in World War II, the Americans didn't solve problems. They overwhelmed them. And I think that's, there's something, it's a bumper sticker, but it's there's something to it.
1: Well, now the Italian people have to have a whole different perspective. It's on our soil.
2: Yeah, yeah. Right. Yeah. And if you were a tolerating Mussolini or in favor of him before, now you're like, they're fighting here now.
1: In my backyard over
2: here.
1: There's
2: no way we turn this around. Why are we still doing this? And by the way, that calculation is also occurring to more and more in the Italian military, especially after the defeat of the Eighth Army in Stalingrad and the defeat in Tunisia. And now the invasion of Sicily, a lot of Italian military brass are like, you know, unfortunately, they're like a lot of militaries, which is they'll put up with pretty much every government as long as that government gives them what they want.
1: Yeah, yeah.
2: And they'll support you as long as they're getting what they want. But when it's clear that you are continuing to fight a war that we can't win and our beautiful military is just being ravaged.
1: Well, and war is fun when I'm taking over your land.
2: Pretty much, yeah. Even though they never really did that except in Ethiopia.
1: Well, I know, but still.
2: Yeah. I tell you this, this may have been Mad Magazine in the 70s. They were doing this thing about World War II, and they had these satirical designs of aircraft, and they had an Italian aircraft, and it was basically a push-me-pull-you. In other words, it had engines in both directions.
1: Okay.
2: And a swivel seat in the cockpit so that the Italian could change sides in the middle of the war. I thought that was kind of harsh.
1: We're going to take a break on that, but we have had a number of 1970 references here tonight.
2: Right? We're looking them in.
1: I tell you, folks, you get it all when you listen here. Our guest tonight is Dr. Phil Nash. You've only got about a half hour left with him this evening on Italy and World War II. I'm learning a ton of stuff I never even heard of before. I hope you are learning as well. 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
3: This is a Radio PA news update. Blair County Commissioners just adopted a spending control policy in case Harrisburg delays the state budget again. Pennsylvania's budget is due on June 30th, but it's been delayed six times in the past decade. Blair County's new policy kicks in July 15th and would freeze payments to children, youth, and families in social services departments that rely on state money. Later phases include a hiring freeze and potential furloughs. With the 4th of July approaching, federal officials are warning Pennsylvanians about the dangers of illegal explosives. John Schaefer is the latest.
4: The ATF's Philadelphia Field Division says devices like M80s are extremely volatile and often linked to illegal manufacturing and distribution cases. Authorities say Pennsylvania has accounted for more than 15% of the nation's illegal explosive investigations since 2020. Officials are working with local and federal partners to crack down on the devices, which are illegal without a federal explosives license.
3: Pennsylvania is ranked in the bottom half of states in terms of safety for members of the LGBTQ community. That's according to the 2026 LGBTQ state safety report cards released by the website safehome.org. Each state was given a ranking based off factors such as legislation which helps or hurts the LGBTQ community and the number of hate crimes against members of said community. The report ranked Pennsylvania in 26th place with a letter grade of B-. The safest state was listed as Nevada, while the most unsafe state was listed as West Virginia. The Pittsburgh Zoo and Aquarium is hosting a naming contest for a recently born lion cub. In April, the female African lion cub was born to the zoo's female Scarlet and male Hondo. The cub is not yet on display to the public, but for a $5 donation, the public can submit a name for the cub on the zoo's website. The naming contest is open through mid-July. I'm Juan Arango, and you're up to date with Radio PA.
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1: You might say to yourself, how does Rocky Graziano fit into any of this conversation? It doesn't. It's called off-air conversation, and it just took us into boxing and other stuff. We're going to go straight to the phones. Our guest, Dr. Phil Nash. Here we go. Thanks for calling. You're on the air.
17: Hello, Ron and Dr. Nash.
1: Well, hi there.
2: Hi there.
17: I love history. I try to learn as much as I can, and I always enjoy your programs. A couple things. You'd mentioned their Navy wasn't quite up to snuff with, like, they didn't have aircraft carriers and stuff. Mm-hmm. I'm gonna assume they were a little behind with the Air Force too. Then, would that be a correct assumption?
2: That's a good question. I would say no. I mean, I think they had some very good aircraft. I think. Like with their army, I think their weaknesses were more sort of organizational, things like pilot training, stuff like that. I mean, you know, they in the air, typically they gave as good as they got, you know, and like the air over Malta was often contested. But yeah, so I mean, it's a really good question. If you forced me to rank them, I would say the Italian Air Force is better than the Italian Navy. But also the other thing about, you mentioned the aircraft carrier. I'm thinking also, first of all, aircraft carriers were super expensive. And if you look at the geography, Italy might have decided that it didn't need aircraft carriers. Because in a way, Italy itself is an aircraft carrier that juts down into the Mediterranean. And if you've got bases on Sicily, bases in Libya, you know, just look at the struggle of the Allies to reinforce Malta. They have a heck of a time because the air is dominated by the Luftwaffe and the Italian Air Force over that part of the world without having any aircraft carriers.
17: Well, you know, that's a good point, because because that was leading to my next question. Did the Italians and the Germans pretty well control the Mediterranean region then? Since really you can't access it unless you go through the Straits of Gibraltar, can you?
2: Correct, yeah. So the basic story is, I mean, you're right. The British control the ends. They control the Suez Canal in Egypt, and they control Gibraltar and the entrance to, off the tip of Spain, right? Across from Morocco, and the entrance into Atlantic. And then they've got the tiny little dot of Malta in the middle. But other than that, the Germans and the Italians, I'll put it this way, they can easily dominate the Mediterranean in the air when they choose to. And I say that because there's a point, I want to say early 1941, that the Germans relocate a massive air force to the Mediterranean. And things start going their way really, really well. And then they withdraw a lot of it to go fight in Russia. So, and it's part of this bigger picture where the Germans are playing whack-a-mole. They can't do everything. They have to make choices. And so you've got this, one of the reasons you have this sort of ebb and flow of the fortunes of war in the Mediterranean is it depends on how much effort the Germans are devoting to it in any particular time.
17: Okay, well, thank you. I learned something, and I'll listen to the rest of your program.
2: Great.
17: Thank you very much.
2: You are most welcome.
1: Thank you very much. As always, good call and great stuff. By the way, Why did they just not leave Russia alone? Wouldn't this have turned out differently?
2: You mean the Germans?
1: Yeah.
2: Oh, absolutely.
1: Just let Russia alone.
2: But it is, by the way, you talk about bad decisions. It is by far Hitler's worst decision, decision to invade the Soviet Union. My answer to that is this. For the Germans not to invade the Soviet Union would require Hitler not to be Hitler. In other words, it's what we call a loose counterfactual.
1: Yeah.
2: Right? It's almost like, I don't know, bad analogy, but you know the scorpion and the frog. Why did you sting me? It's in my nature.
1: Yeah.
2: Look at Mein Kampf. This was always Hitler's dream to attack and invade and conquer the Soviet Union. Right. But yeah, obviously.
1: I've taken us away from it.
2: You know, it's all right. Disaster decision. Better question, like, why are the Italians helping him out there? Yeah. Really, really bad decision. So Sicily is liberated from our perspective in about a month. The Germans and Italians fight there. The Italians don't fight very hard. Their heart really isn't in it now. And by the way, already before the fall of Tunisia, now Italian ports and Italian cities are being bombed by the Allies.
1: Okay.
2: Because they're within bomber range of North Africa. And so once again, we talk about the war being brought home to Italy. It's not just about Sicily. It's southern Italian cities. They're now discovering what it's like to be bombed from the air. And it's, as you imagine, not pleasant. So the fall of Sicily, August 1943, this is the last straw for a lot of Italian leaders who aren't Mussolini, including people in the military.
1: Okay.
2: And they've decided it's really time to get out or Italy's going to be completely destroyed. Interesting parallel to a lot of German military, like the German conspirators to try to kill Hitler.
1: Right.
2: Tom Cruise in Valkyrie.
1: He was there.
2: You know, they are happy to go along as long as we're winning. And then when you start to lose, in other words, they're not concerned about the Holocaust or the war crimes or the ruling people against their will. They're concerned that this is going so badly, Germany might get destroyed. It's the same similar thing here. It's like we're down with this conflict as long as we're winning or on the winning side. But now the steamroller is heading right to us. So we need to get out. And so basically in July 1943, there is this thing called the Fascist Grand Council.
1: Don't know about this, okay.
2: Yeah, it's because typically you don't hear about it because Mussolini's in charge. But on paper, there is this ruling body, and in July 1943, they basically vote him out. They say, you are no longer leader, and they remove him from his job, and they imprison him. They put him in jail because they don't want him running around loose.
1: When is this?
2: This is July 1943.
1: Okay.
2: So this is
1: Wow.
2: This is right after it's July 25th, so this is 2 weeks after the invasion of Sicily begins. The Allies then quickly, after taking Sicily, then they invade southern Italy, Salerno, right? This is Operation Avalanche,
1: which
2: we can do a show on that. Super interesting. But coinciding with this, the result of secret negotiations between the new Italian leader and his people, his name is Marshal Badoglio. He takes over after Mussolini. He's a general. He negotiates with the Allies to basically switch sides as Italy itself is invaded by the British and the Americans.
1: Whoa.
2: Yeah. And it's really fraught because it's very complicated, but there was a lot of miscommunication and the Allies weren't sure how far south or how vigorously the Germans were going to intervene. And basically the Germans were on this. They were very quick, very efficient, and they swoop into Italy the minute Italy surrenders and changes sides. And they disarm all the Italian forces they come across, including violently.
1: So Italy surrenders when?
2: This is September 8th, 1943.
1: 2 years before the war is legal, technically over.
2: Yeah, yeah.
1: And Mussolini is taken. Well, you're going to get to that.
2: Yeah. So he is still in prison until just a few days after Avalanche. So this is like September 12th. He's being held in this basically prison, and the Germans bust him out. The Germans launch this pretty slick commando raid, and they free him. They bring him to see Hitler, and then they install him. Oh, we'll talk about it a little later. They install him as a puppet, basically, in the part of Italy in the north that's still occupied by the Germans.
1: Il Duce,
2: yeah. And it's pretty pathetic. So what follows, and then now you have the so-called Italian campaign. So starting September 1943 all the way to the end of the war, so what, not quite 2 years,
1: yeah.
2: You have this slugfest in Italy, Germans facing off against the Allies in a brutal campaign.
1: Wow.
2: That's it's a slog. In other words, how can I put this to you? If a military campaign moves through where you live very, very quickly, you might not suffer at all.
1: Yes,
2: but if it
1: believe
2: stalls,
1: that.
2: like for example, northern France during World War I, if you have a lot of fighting at length where you are, everything's going to be destroyed.
1: I'm going to make you a side bet that half my audience doesn't realize this, but let's go back to the phones. Thanks for calling. You're on the air.
18: You're on the air. Yeah. I got a question that's been bothering me for a long time, and I think I'm talking to the right people now.
1: Okay.
2: All right.
18: When we beat the Germans and the Italians and the Japanese, why did we, at the end of the war, help them recover? Why didn't we just wipe them off of the face of the earth?
1: Stay with me. I just turned you down. We're going to let Dr. answer, then we'll bring you back up.
2: That's a great question. By the way, there were a lot of Americans at the time who were raising that same question. Like, if you really want to put this to bed and make it so we don't have any aggression, you wipe these people out. Certainly when it came to Japan, not when it came to the Germans and Japanese. The short answer to your question is we helped build them back up because it was in our interest to do so.
1: How so?
2: Because we wanted to preserve international peace, and we wanted to stop the Russians after the war. And the way you do that is by relying on Germans and Italians and Japanese.
1: Okay, I'm sure you don't like that answer, but what do you got?
18: Well, the thing is this. You had Montgomery and Patton and everybody. They wanted to go after the war and go after the Russians.
1: Yes, they did.
18: And that's when they all got fired. And I never understood that because I think they had a very good point. That was the right way of looking at war. Let's finish it all. You know, finish it once and for all.
2: Right.
1: I turned you down again.
2: I understand that. I would disagree with you, and I would actually point to you, because you always raised Professor Buzzkill. I did an entire podcast, Professor Buzzkill, and I think it's called George Patton Conquers the World.
1: Okay.
2: I think if you look that up online, you should be able to find that podcast. And I do a deep dive on that very question.
1: But he is correct that they wanted to continue on.
2: Well, Patton did.
1: Patton did, okay.
2: My personal view is that Patton was out to lunch for a whole bunch of reasons that I address in that podcast. But since it is off topic, but if you would like to learn more of my viewpoint on that, I would direct you to that podcast.
1: Carl, you're back with us.
18: Well, another thing is this, that if they would have went the way that I just said and did wipe out everybody, where would we be at now?
1: That's a great question.
2: What's your vision of that? There's no way of knowing. My take on that was, first of all, we are not a genocidal people typically, except when you look at maybe the Native Americans. There was no United States in 1945 that was going to kill millions of people just because they were on the wrong side. We just wouldn't have done that.
1: Well, I'm not sure he meant killing a white man. I'm thinking he means just take over the whole country.
2: Well, I'm reminded of Colin Powell's thing. If you break it, you own it. If we became permanent or semi-permanent occupiers of Germany, Japan, and Italy, that very quickly would become far more expensive than the American people would be willing to tolerate for 5 minutes.
1: Except my caller would have tolerated for more than 5 minutes.
2: Yeah, maybe. But the cost would have been extraordinary. Though in very short order, you would have gotten very powerful guerrilla movements because they wouldn't want, like anyone, they wouldn't want foreigners there against their will. They would start fighting. It would become another Vietnam. They would make it so painful for us to stay. We would want to leave.
1: Cole, you're back with us.
18: Well, I sure do. Thank you. Very good answers. appreciate your time.
1: Thank you for listening. Yes. I'm serious. It's good to hear you back again. I was worried about you.
2: I love the engagement.
1: Anyway, well, hey, he's got us to the break. We got to get this break in.
2: Okay.
1: And we come back. You got 10 minutes to wrap this up.
2: Ooh, okay.
1: Yeah, I know. Listen to him. You know, his first show here. I don't know if I've got enough for 2 hours. Now we get 10 minutes left. It's like, okay.
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1: Hey, we've got about 10 minutes left. By the way, we won't be back here until September because I take July and August, as you know, head up to Wisconsin. So, this is our last show with Dr. Nash with anybody, actually, until 3 months from now. 2 months from now, I guess. Whatever it is. We haven't even picked out the date yet or the topic. I don't know if you'll have the movie thing ready by then or whatever you want to do. But tonight, we've got about 7 minutes here to finish up the topic. Italy and World War II.
2: I will do my best.
1: You better get your takeaways.
2: So, yeah, basically, Italy is physically ravaged by the combat. Basically, everything north of Naples and south of, say, Bologna is physically destroyed. Large-scale modern combat. The Germans are scorched earth. Whenever they retreat, they blow up every last bridge. They booby-trap the buildings. The physical destruction is just amazing. And it leads to, among other things, massive privation for Italian civilians. So now remember, technically, Italy's out of the war now.
1: Yeah.
2: But the war is being fought there. So Italian civilians pay the price. In the north, where the Germans are, typically brutal German occupation, because by this point you have a very large and powerful anti-fascist Italian partisan movement.
1: Which isn't welcome in America, evidently. Antifa.
2: Exactly. No, yeah. Back when everyone was in Antifa. So they... they're fighting very hard against the Germans, this sort of guerrilla war. They killed German soldiers, and the Germans, as we maybe talked in other shows, the German reprisal policies are absolutely brutal. They string up and shoot all sorts of civilians. Massive war crimes are committed by the Germans in their part of Italy throughout this part of the war. Massive war crimes. Things are far better in the Allied portion, obviously. Allied occupations typically, I mean, I wouldn't say they're kind. I mean, there's all sorts of abuse and
1: looting. We've done our share, yeah.
2: We've done our share, but people should be very clear. There's no comparison. Right, Americans, for example, commit war crimes, but not remotely on the scale of what the Germans do. Okay, just to be quite clear,
1: you can't leave us hanging. I hate to use that phrase on the end of Mussolini.
2: Oh yeah, we'll get to that. But I was just going to say, I assigned a thing in my World War II class from Norman Lewis, who's a British author. What's this great book called Naples 44? And in that, he talks about Italian women on the Allied side of the line, so under Allied occupation, basically selling their bodies for canned rations.
1: Oh wow!
2: And that's how rough this is for a lot of Italian civilians. In other words, utter degradation. Families essentially pimping out their 16-year-old daughters so they can eat. I mean, that's how grim this gets, and that's on the Allied side of the line. Okay,
1: this is called war, folks.
2: This is war. It's brutal.
1: You know that whole glory thing? Yeah, this is war.
2: Not a lot going on here. So. Mussolini is installed as head of this ridiculous, it's called the Italian Social Republic. It's a puppet state. He has zero, and I mean zero, political power. There are still Italian fascists around him, brutal in the German occupied. It's not just anti-German partisans, but a civil war between Italians. Okay. Anti-fascist versus pro-fascist. And it is as vicious as any civil war has ever been. Thousands of people lose their lives. You mentioned at the end of the war, April 1945, Mussolini and his mistress, Clara Petacci.
1: They are captured
2: by anti-fascist partisans.
1: Still in the north now.
2: Still in the north, who for understandable reasons don't want Mussolini around to lead a future fascist state. So they kill him. They murder him and his mistress in cold blood and famously hang the bodies from the superstructure of a gas station in Milan. So this is around April 28th, 1945. And relevant for our purposes also because Hitler reads these news stories he would have done it anyway. But one of the reasons he kills himself is that he doesn't want to end up like Mussolini. To the end, Mussolini is his model.
1: You mean Hitler's dead?
2: Yeah, he's dead.
1: Argentina.
2: And unlike the first...
1: I saw him in the stands rooting for Messi. I don't care what you say.
2: Hang with Elvis and JFK.
1: Okay, anyway.
2: Unlike the first German propaganda reports, he did not die leading his troops in battle.
1: Uh-huh.
2: Yeah, no, he was the earlier caller said, he put a bullet in his brain. In any case, that's Mussolini's fate. The aftermath... World War II was a catastrophe for Italy was not an exaggeration. They lost almost 500,000 dead.
1: Wow.
2: In a place that has a population of about 40 million. So if you do the math, they lost more than 1% of their population in World War II. If that sounds low, look at it this way. Let's say we went to the war today, this nation of 340 million Americans, and we lost 1% of our population, that's 34 million dead.
1: Wow.
2: So that is all of our wars combined times, I'm going to say 50, just off the top of my head.
1: You know, and war is never good. We got that. But during the course of the war, Italy really didn't gain a thing.
2: Nope.
1: They can't go to anything and say, least.
2: If you're like, you want something to hang your hat on, the good news is 1946, they abolish the monarchy. They establish a republic and a fairly vibrant democracy. It's not terribly stable. It's multi-party. They're one of these countries. It's a parliamentary system.
1: Okay.
2: And for, I don't know if it's still true today, but for decades after 1946, they went through at least one government a year.
1: Yeah, I recall in my college years studying the government of Italy.
2: Belgium's like that. Israel's like that. When you have the proportional representation and multi-party coalitions, they rise and fall. So it's not terribly stable, but they become a prosperous member of the Western Alliance.
1: Yeah.
2: Right? Unfortunately, they're like many places. They still have neo-fascists. They still have extreme right parties. In fact, I'm pretty sure their current prime minister is one. But so that's the good. That's the good news. The bad news is, why did they have to go through this?
1: Yeah.
2: They went through this because this is what happens when your leader is an authoritarian with the delusions of grandeur. That's what happens because then they say, you know what? Us becoming great means us going to war and. At the end of the day, and this—I mean, your caller was on the money. They're not people of good character, and that's because one of the great crimes here is that, like Hitler, Mussolini believes he's sort of the embodiment of the nation.
1: Yeah.
2: And he would always claim, I'm doing this for you.
1: Well, yeah, that's right.
2: And yet you're dragging your country into a war of choice that it's not prepared to fight and that is going to lose badly. That is the worst sort of leadership you could possibly see in world history.
1: Yeah. Guess what? You're done.
2: There you go.
1: I mean, you're not done. We got a minute and a half, but you know my rule.
2: Okay.
1: You're done. That's enough of the topic. No, you can't say anything else about the topic. That's it. I'm censoring. No, I'm sorry. I'm sorry.
2: Didn't talk about Italy and the Holocaust.
1: I don't care. The time is over. The time is done. We get to talk about you now. So where'd you travel to this? Where'd you go?
2: I spent 3 weeks in May in the UK, two weeks doing research, 1 week playing. And for the first time, not that people care, but I've been to London. What, this is my fourth visit to London, but I'd never been outside London. So my wife and I, we went north. By the way, train travel in Britain is a joy.
1: Oh, I agree. I've done it.
2: It's nice to have a functioning train system.
1: Isn't it? What are you researching on? When you're over there, when you see...
2: So I was researching women diplomats. Down the road, I probably want to do a comparative study of American diplomats and British diplomats.
1: Do you have any other books out there in the works?
2: Books?
1: Are you,

0: His kill. Tell them about that.
1: Yeah. So we're still on hiatus for about a year now.
0: But it's out there.
1: They're still all out there. Speaking of 100 shows, I have done 100 shows with Professor Buzzkill. ProfessorBuzzkill.com. They're still available in all the streaming the podcast locales you can go to. So
0: our listener Tom out there says, "I'm going to another great show with Phil Nash. Thanks."
1: My pleasure, Tom. Thanks for tuning in.
0: I tell you, I hate to do this to you. I really hate to do this to you.
1: It pains me to say this.
0: But I really do get this kind of great feedback about you every time you're a guest here. This audience really enjoys having you here.
1: I'm delighted to hear it.
0: So, you know, at least you've done good somewhere.
1: The rest of my life may be a howling wilderness, but at least we have this.
0: You're a star here, buddy. I'll tell you that much. Hey, listen, I'm going to be gone, but I will be in touch with you. We'll do a show starting in September again.
1: For sure.
0: And we'll take advantage of you all we can until the shenango closes. And then if you think you're off the hook just because of that, you're not.
1: Yeah. No, I have no such illusions.
0: Good. So Dr. Phil Nash and I intend to continue doing shows until somebody stops us.
1: Exactly.
0: Hey, always a pleasure. Thank you so much.
1: Thank you for having me.
0: All right, folks, that's a wrap for tonight. As I said to you again next week on Tuesday from Meadville Medical Center, Dr. McKay, gynecologist, we're talking in that arena for the first hour. Then Salvation Army, Lauren Dewsbury will be here with a friend, I think. Then we'll have about 30 minutes of open forum. And then a week from tonight, Dr. Arthur White, our resident radio philosopher, America 250. What do we think failed and what disappoints us? What do we think's great? And your participation always. Listening to the Ron Aaron Show here on News Talk. Oh, and by the way, happy Father's Day to all of you out there that celebrate and do whatever this coming Sunday. I was going to tell you a story about Father's Day. I don't have any. Here's a quick story. Many years ago, my wife says to me, "Your sons are taking you over to Eastwood Mall to the ribs thing for Father's Day. Ribs cookout." And I thought, isn't that wonderful? What she really meant is we got there, they paid for the $5 admission ticket, and I bought all the ribs. Happy Father's Day to all of you out there, however it turns out. Ron Aaron Show, you're now listening to, and it's as we approach. Get out. Good night. Goodbye.
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3: In defense of the deal, I'm Lisa Lacerra, Fox News. Vice President J.D. Vance outlining the terms of the Memorandum of Understanding with Iran.
4: The only way that they would ever get any benefit of the bargain is if they comply fully and change their behavior. And so you really have a win-win situation for the United States of America. If the Iranians don't change their behavior, their military and their nuclear program is still destroyed.
3: Vance says Americans are already benefiting, citing the flow of oil through the Strait of Hormuz. But Senate Democratic leader Chuck Schumer says Democrats won't help with any financial incentives.
5: If Trump wants to send hundreds of billions of dollars to Iran, then he'll need to do it with Republican votes. Because I'll tell you, Democrats certainly won't be helping Trump send $300 billion to Iran.
3: The White House has said there will be hundreds of millions in aid to Iran, but says it's not coming from U.S. taxpayers. Ukraine carrying out a major aerial attack on Moscow.
6: Scores of Ukrainian drones swarmed the Russian capital in the early hours of the morning. Ukraine claims to have hit an oil refinery in the city for the second time this week. Reporters on the ground saw flames and plumes of smoke over the densely populated district of Moscow, where the refinery is located. The regional governor says 16 people were injured in today's attacks. Ukrainian President Volodymyr Zelensky called the strikes a totally fair response to Russian attacks. President Zelensky is calling on Western allies to pressure Russia into peace talks.
3: Fox's Jonathan Savage. The lawyers for Luigi Mangione, who is accused of gunning down United Healthcare CEO Brian Thompson on a New York City street in 2024, have reversed their decision to pursue a psychiatric defense in his state case. Mangione's lawyers have faced a deadline of today to provide evidence supporting the claim to prosecutors. 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
7: History isn't just in textbooks. 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And throughout the year, Bill Hemmer takes listeners on a journey through the 250 most impactful moments in American history. From the spark of revolution to the battles for freedom. 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The 250 most impactful moments in American history.

0: So let me tell you what nobody else is going to tell you in this business, not one. I see the ambassador to the U.S. from Israel posted the following on Twitter. Yesterday, Hamas fired into Israel at 10:15, one IED. At 10:57, two explosive UAVs. At 12:35, nine rockets. At 12:37, two rockets. At 12:51, one ballistic missile. At 12:56, two rockets. At 13:04, six rockets. At 16:53, two rockets. At 17:31, three rockets. 17:36, one rocket. At 18:24, two rockets. At 18:39, five rockets. At 18:50, five rockets. At 18:54, two rockets. At 19:12, five rockets. At 19:21, four rockets. 19:37, three rockets. 19:46, six rockets. 12:56, six rockets. That's just yesterday. Doesn't sound like two drones in the middle of a desert to me. I'll be right back. 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
9: Eating a healthy diet is not only good for you physically, it can also keep your brain sharp as you age. According to a new study out of China, people who most closely followed the MIND diet slowed aging in key structures inside their brains by more than 2 years. The MIND diet is a combination of the Mediterranean diet, which we talk a lot about, and the DASH diet, which stands for Dietary Approaches to Stop Hypertension. All three of these diets are similar, but the MIND diet puts more of an emphasis on berries, beans, leafy green vegetables, fish, poultry, whole grains, olive oil, and nuts. You're not going to eat foods with a lot of saturated fat. We're talking cheese, butter, red meat, or anything fried. You really don't have to eat like this 100% of the time. That's the key. Just do the best that you can. I'm Dr. Sanjay Gupta, helping you live a better life.
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